0: uneven phase of growth. Firstly, can we just put that in context when we say another record year? How many years in a row have we had record years for electric vehicles?
1: So we began tracking EV markets back in 2014. We have sales data dating back to 2010. And trust me when I tell you, every year since then is a record year. So every year we break the previous year's records in terms of global passenger electric vehicle sales.
0: So it's really not that bigger news when you say it's a record year. Like, it's almost like you've gone the electric vehicle market's got tired of all the winning.
1: I think this makes it the news, because I think it feels like people would like to see something going the other direction at this point. Like, you know, expect the trouble to come, while instead, you know, every year we come out with that story of another record year on the horizon and another many record years to come.
0: Oh, so we're forecasting record years as far as the eye can see.
1: On a global level. Yes.
0: On a global level. I mean, I suppose that's kind of gets to the point, is when every year is a record year, we have to find something new and interesting to say. There's always more to it than just the headline number. So again, on my little piece of paper, I have it written down that sales went up 11% from 2025. In terms of like the typical records that are set, is that a big increment, or is that a relatively modest smashing of previous records?
1: I think it's a relatively modest smashing. So we're seeing the sort of the global growth continues every year, but it's slowing down on the global level, at least again. So we're moving away from those growth rates of 160% year on year to 11% that we expect to come this year. So growth is slowing down. The pace of growth in various markets is also a bit uneven. But to be honest, it always has been uneven, right? Not all countries are not moving exactly at the same pace. They are moving at a different pace. What we're seeing this year is a little bit of a change of guard, possibly, in who's leading. So previously in the past, like, China was really the global leader moving the fastest in EV adoption. Like, those growth rates were quite impressive. And now China is also slowing down. It's still the leading market. Most of electric cars globally are sold in China, but China is slowing down. But it's slowing down predominantly because it's already a mature and saturated market.
0: It's got no more growth to doing, or has less room for growth.
1: Has less room for growth. It's also much more susceptible to wider economic challenges than a typical, say, policy-driven market. So that, topped up with some subsidy changes in China that we've observed last year, means that in our outlook for China for 2030 is now roughly 2.6 million units lower than it was last year. So China is slowing down, but for good reasons, I would say. And then you have the whole emerging EV market story, where we see this rapid growth, those markets entering the steep part of the S curve. So I think the leaderboard is changing, but at the pace of growth, not in absolute volumes just yet.
0: Andrew, I want to bring you in here. We've been talking about, you know, electric vehicle and electric drivetrains so far, and you look at intelligent mobility, which on the surface is a completely different thing. But actually, in reality, these two trends of electric vehicles and intelligent mobility are quite closely related. So can you sort of explain to us that bigger picture? And, you know, from everything that Alex has just described, what does this mean for intelligent mobility?
2: Well, when you were talking about the kind of, this is the electric vehicle outlook, it's really, that's our name for it. This is our road transport outlook that covers everything from small two-wheelers all the way up to large trucks. Passenger vehicles are a big portion of that. And intelligent mobility, which in our definition is shared and autonomous vehicles, they're an important component in defining how vehicles are used and what types of vehicles are actually deployed in different parts of the globe before you start actually looking at what is under the hood and what drivetrain is there. There's certain vehicle segments that are going electric at a much faster rate. Shared vehicles in particular are electrifying quicker than what you see in the general vehicle population. They also drive further on an annual basis, so they used a lot more. So there's a big difference between your sales numbers, your fleet numbers, and then your electric kilometers, your clean kilometers that we're seeing on the roads. And those are all kind of transforming at different rates. So that's why we kind of integrate these different research focuses and combine it into one report to tell kind of an integrated story about road transport.
0: Got it. And so, you know, in everything that Alex just described, you know, China, very mature market for electric vehicles. Is it one of the leading markets for intelligent mobility? You know, is it sort of following suit? What is the uptake we're seeing there around intelligent mobility?
2: So, I mean, China's a very competitive electric vehicle market. It's very difficult to stand out as an electric vehicle manufacturer.

0: factor. So what you are seeing is a lot of companies marketing themselves as intelligent connected electric vehicles. That means self-driving features, that means digital personalization within the vehicle. And it's one way they are able to continue that quest for market share. So it's really front of mind for a lot of consumers within China. And as there's more price competition and as companies kind of push those margins down and try to really capture market share, one of the ways they've tried to kind of differentiate themselves from their competition is by offering features like BYD's God's Eye self-driving or driver assistance features that they give away for free with a lot of their vehicles to give them that added advantage over their competitors.
1: I mean, this is really interesting what you're saying about the competitive differentiation in China. And just a general observation, and I think I might have said this on a previous podcast, but is a fair way of like thinking about what you've just described is in the internal combustion engine world, the engines themselves are quite complex. And you have different, even countries, you would say, that have built up that expertise and maybe have sort of reputations for certain different things. So for example, you know, people always say like, if you get a Japanese car, and I'm talking about an internal combustion engine car, you know, they're known for being very reliable. Whereas if you get, say, a German car, known for really high performance, maybe not as good at reliability. And I suppose my point is that in the internal combustion engine vehicle world, the actual engine itself was a differentiating feature. Whereas in an electric vehicle world, the battery and the kind of the drivetrain, it becomes somewhat commoditized. You know, I'm not saying that there's no differentiation, but it is not noticeably different experience. And so we're seeing in that world, the competitive differentiation comes in all of the other stuff that you're talking about. Is that a fair statement? Is that where like differentiation and therefore maybe value add and margin for vehicle manufacturers in the future is going to come from is not in squeezing the margins on the battery and the motors, because that's going to become somewhat undifferentiated. It's in the features.
0: I think there is still quite a big difference on the kind of drive performance side of things and the battery and the economics of those batteries and how much range you get and how quickly you can charge and all those other elements of it. But the digital aspects are also increasingly powerful when you are looking at what consumers are wanting to buy. And our colleagues on the Bloomberg Intelligence side have done some very interesting survey work looking at prospective EV buyers and what they really value in different markets. And in China in particular, it is those digital features that are what they look for and what they care about. So being able to kind of offer those features is the competitive differentiator in some markets. But in other markets, it's still, can I actually get reliably from A to B and do the types of journeys that I want to do? And then in some other markets, it's also really about the fuel price and the economics of it. So is it cheaper to buy, own and operate this vehicle? And that's a very powerful factor in our modeling and the work we do within this outlook. It is very techno-economic based. It's all about the pricing trends that we see in the long run, with batteries getting cheaper and it getting cheaper to build and sell electric vehicles in the long run.
1: Yeah, it's interesting. You see different competitive dynamics depending on whether electric vehicles are competing against internal combustion engine vehicles or whether electric vehicles are competing with other electric vehicles. Let's talk about China a little bit, because we've kind of taken it as a given that China is the biggest market, the most mature market. I think we've known this for years, but Alex, maybe you can explain to us why.
2: Why? Why is it? It's a good question. And I think there are many reasons why China is such a leading market in electric vehicles space. That obviously has to do with its dominance around battery supply chains, the capability to lower the manufacturing costs by reaching that scale, access to the cheapest by far batteries. But I think at the beginning of it, that all sort of kicked off with policy, with stable, predictable policy that didn't change over the years. So once China came up with their 15-year plan and sort of set out to create those domestic heroes in the automotive market, they stuck to it. And that enabled a lot of nearly risk-free investment in the supply chain around electric vehicle space. And what follows is really the affordability question, as I mentioned. So China is the only market currently where electric vehicles are cheaper to buy than combustion vehicles. Everywhere else in Europe, in the US, there's still a significant premium for consumers trying to switch to electric cars. In Europe, I believe this is around 17%. Last year in the US, it's even higher, around 24%. It is a lower premium than it was last year, but still, China is the only place where electric cars are cheaper to buy.
1: So I just want to make sure I really understand this. And maybe this is because I've been watching this space for so long. And there used to be, we'd talk about the cost of total ownership where we took into account, you know, future running costs. You're not talking about that. You're just talking about the upfront cost of buying the vehicle is cheaper in China than it is to buy an internal combustion engine vehicle. Is that correct?
2: Exactly. I'm talking about the sort of the sticker price of an electric car.
1: Stay tuned for more of my interview with Alex and Andrew. 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I'm Tom Rennens-Reese, and this is Switched On Bloomberg Radio.
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1: This is Switched On Bloomberg Radio. On today's show, we're discussing the electric vehicle outlook for 2026 with Alexandra O'Donovan, BNEF's head of electric vehicles, and Andrew Grant, our head of intelligent mobility. And you mentioned it's more elsewhere in the world. And I will say, compared to, say, the past, it's not that much more. Do we have a view in our outlook as to when we'll be able to say the same about, say, Europe, the US, or elsewhere in the world in terms of crossing that CapEx threshold?
2: Yeah, so it is this modeling of the sort of upfront price parity years is a big part of what we do in EVO, and it really underlies the sort of long-term adoption curves, because in our modeling, we assume that once electric cars become cheaper to buy than combustion cars, adoption accelerates in those markets. And depending where you look, that sort of those upfront price parity years will differ, of course, by segment, by market, but you know, in Europe, the US, we're sort of expecting this price parity to come around 2028, 2029 for most segments, except for pickup trucks in the US. We actually, because of the very big batteries that those cars require, we don't see that upfront price parity coming in until 2034. So that's quite interesting.
1: That's quite exciting. I mean, this is not very far away. You know, 2028. I mean, who remembers what they were doing in 2024? Seems like yesterday. So, you know, I think someone in 2028 might be looking at buying a car and seeing it's cheaper to get an electric car, say, in Europe, and be remembering listening to this podcast just like yesterday. This is a really, does that mean we're on the kind of the cusp of a new phase globally?
2: Potentially, yes. I think what we have to keep in mind with our upfront price modeling is those years are theoretical. Right. So there is a set of assumptions that we make around the scale of manufacturing, around the battery prices that those automakers use, the range of the vehicles, the battery size that we think EVs will have in the future that underlie those upfront price parity years. So it doesn't mean that every automaker will be able to reach those upfront price parity years. It only means that if you reach that certain scale and you get batteries at certain price, you should, in theory, be able to manufacture electric cars at a cost lower than comparable combustion vehicles. But yeah, I think, you know, utilization rates, capacity, battery prices, these are all very important parts of automakers reaching parity points. In our modeling, as I said, this happens around 2028, 2029. But yeah, it's all very theoretical still.
1: I sort of was asking about China, and I mean, you answered my question about China, and then we went on a tangent about some global costs. I would like to talk about some other regions and both the sort of the absolute sales numbers and the outlook for them, but also the role that intelligent mobility is playing in, you know, in those markets. So we've done China. I'm going to talk about them as a bundle, but you can always unbundle it if you think appropriate. Let's talk about the US and Europe for electric vehicles and intelligent mobility have evolved in the last year and, you know, what we're seeing in the future.
2: For Europe, we're seeing strong drivers in place, which is in particular fuel economy targets, which are driving automakers to introduce more electric vehicle models, which increases sort of model availability and consumer choice, and that sort of all impacts adoption. And we see Europe growing quite fast as well. It never sort of reaches the same adoption levels as China as a region, but there are individual countries within Europe as a region that even go faster than China is doing. The US, however, is one of those markets which impacts our outlook this year in a sort of negative way. So it's one of those reasons why our outlook this year is lower than it was last year. We expect EV sales in the US to drop by 19% this year. So a big drop, and it's going to be probably the only region market where we see electric vehicle sales decline year on year. So the US is really in trouble. The EV market in the US is in trouble with the removal of the EV tax credit, no fuel economy targets in place, really. Yeah, we expect EV adoption to drop 19% this year. And that obviously has implications over long term as well. So right now in our outlook, it's really difficult to sort of pick up pace again. I think the bigger thing here to mention is that the US now lags global average adoption lines over the long term. By 2040, it's below the global average adoption line, which is 66%. And it's also below markets like Southeast Asia, Brazil, Mexico. So markets that we are used to thinking about as emerging EV markets. The US, which used to be a leader in EV adoption, is now sort of lagging behind those.
1: I'd kind of like to turn it to Andrew, because when we talk about China, you talked about the sort of some of the intelligent mobility features were becoming critical for differentiation because of, you know, the sort of the ubiquity of electric vehicles. Does this by implication mean that, say, in the US in particular, and maybe to a lesser extent Europe, the uptake of intelligent mobility features has slowed down, or am I thinking about it wrong?
0: Well, I mean, you can think of two key aspects here, the partial self-driving, the driver assistance features that assist with your vehicle, and then there's the fully autonomous robo-taxi side of things. And for all the troubles that the US has had on the electric vehicle side of things, they're really racing ahead of many other geographies on the AV side or the autonomous vehicle side. By our count, there were about 8,000 functioning robo-taxis at the end of 2025. Nearly half of those were in the United States. There's a lot of old targets that we are tracking from a variety of different players that are starting to deploy across the US. To date, Waymo is running commercial robotaxi services in 10 cities in the United States with plans to increase that. So that component of intelligent mobility is racing ahead. And I mean, it's still a really tiny portion of the total transport mix, but it's something that is increasing rapidly and does have an effect on our outlook in the longer term, because these vehicles do get used more on an annual basis. The kind of private passenger vehicle in the United States is driven 15 to 20,000 kilometers over the course of a year. A Waymo robo-taxi, that was up to 110,000 kilometers by some of the data that we gathered. So that means you can provide the same amount of mobility with fewer vehicles, or you can grow the amount that you're able to achieve with a single vehicle.
1: So let's talk about emerging markets. So in a way, I'm not saying that this has maybe been your universe as analysts, but certainly from people who sort of from the outside looking in, we've always talked about electric vehicles in China versus the US versus Europe, and maybe other markets we've paid less attention to. And it sounds like we can't do that anymore, that some of the other markets that we had maybe thought of as also rans here are now genuine contenders in this new transportation universe. So tell us a little bit more about some of what you've been seeing there.
2: The emerging markets, what we mean by that, it's markets like Brazil, Mexico, Southeast Asia. These are some of the markets where EV sales are now growing really, really fast, despite being some of the most sort of price sensitive markets. So as an example, like nearly half of all cars sold in Singapore in 2025 were electric. And that was followed by Vietnam at 39%, Thailand at 27%. And in just 1 year, passenger EV sales in Turkey more than doubled. and 22% of all cars sold in Turkey in 2025 were electric. So it feels like this sort of steep adoption rate came out of nowhere, because those markets were, you know, at 1-2% adoption rates just a couple of years ago. So it's happening really quickly. We can no longer ignore those markets. And I think one of the biggest drivers is obviously the fact that the Chinese automakers are really pushing ahead with their plans for those markets. 96% of EV sales in Brazil came from Chinese automakers. 88% of sales in Thailand came from Chinese automakers. So those guys are really playing a big role, and mostly by providing, as I mentioned before, these are some of the most price sensitive markets. What the Chinese automakers are doing there is like providing those affordable EV models that excite price constrained consumers. And on top of that, affordable upfront price, in many of the markets there, electric vehicles are cheaper to run as a sort of total cost of ownership basis. And this is also quite important to those price constrained consumers.
0: I think what's also worth mentioning is just that these are growing EV markets, but they're also growing car markets. Total sales across Europe, there is some growth. There's some growth ahead for total car markets in whether you're looking at Japan or the US or wherever, these established places. But where you're getting most new cars sold for the first time, that's in a lot of the markets that we're talking about here. So in effect, you're getting kind of this generation skipping, where a lot of people's first cars in these markets will be an electric vehicle.
1: It's such an interesting point, because it starts speaking now to, a broader question, you know, and we mentioned China is very much establishing itself as a provider of vehicles to those markets, which maybe were much smaller markets in the past, you know, provider of vehicles through the electric route. So switching to electric means switching over to predominantly, for now at least, Chinese providers. And the reason I bring this in is because just bringing in the sort of the global picture, there's also, you know, we're having this conversation in the same year as the war in Iran, the Strait of Hormuz, the disruption to the oil market and the high oil prices that have resulted. Do you think that some of what you're seeing in emerging markets that are, you know, in a way have the opportunity to hardwire their dependencies in the future today, based on the decisions they're making today? Do you think that any of the growth in those markets is related to some of the instability we've seen around oil prices?
2: It's a difficult question. So gaining independence from oil imports was always on the agenda. And what happened in Iran just sort of brought it forward even faster. So I think this was always on the table as main reasons for electrification in those markets. And unsurprisingly, you know, EVs are really, really effective in displacing oil in transport. So to date, I think EVs already displaced roughly 3.2 million barrels a day of oil demand in 2025. In our outlook, that raises to 20 million barrels per day by 2040. So it's always been on these governments' agenda to use EVs to sort of decouple from oil imports. The situation in Iran, the high oil prices, the high fuel prices at the pump just sort of brought this to the top of the news stories. And we've seen, you know, with the rise in prices at the pump, we've seen the rise in interest in buying an electric cars from consumers.
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5: From Bloomberg World Headquarters in New York, I'm Doug Krisner. Let's update top stories and market action. Crude oil prices are sliding after a rally during New York trading that followed a flare-up in tensions in the Middle East. Earlier, Saudi Arabia said it intercepted six ballistic missiles launched by Houthi militants. Now, at the same time, the talks between the U.S. and Iran showed little signs of progress. Negotiators, we are told, are exploring a phased deal to reopen the Strait of Hormuz, and that would include the U.S. lifting its naval blockade of Iranian ports. However, later in the day, President Trump was told, or we were told, by the White House that President Trump didn't need to negotiate because the U.S. was in a strong position. In New York trading, WTI was up 2.7%. We are down right now by 1.6%, $93.10 the ounce. Higher oil contributed to a push higher in U.S. Treasuries. Yes, there is the worry over persistent inflation, and with that, the possibility, increasing probability of an aggressive response from the Fed. Money markets now fully pricing in three rate hikes over the next year. In New York trading, the 10-year was up 8 basis points to 5.19%. With this retreat in oil, yields are coming down slightly in the Tokyo session, with the 10-year down more than a basis point now at 5.18%. The 2-year down more than 2 basis points to 4.89%. We had a cloud of worry given those higher yields over U.S. equities in the New York session, with the Dow dropping about 0.3%, the S&P and the NASDAQ comp were essentially flat. We've got a market holiday today in Seoul and market holidays on the mainland in China, as well as Hong Kong and Taiwan. The Mid-Autumn Festival begins Friday. It's the first day of a three-day public holiday. We're looking at the stability in the offshore Chinese yuan, 6.7150 against the greenback. Right now in Tokyo, the yen at 158.70, and we've got a rally in stocks with the Nikkei up 1.2%. This is Bloomberg.
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30: 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Today, Eric Balchunas and I speak with Sharoon Francis and David Cohn of Bloomberg Intelligence about their team's new tool that reveals big actives' secrets. Eric, there's a certain movie from the 1980s that has factored into your work at Bloomberg Intelligence recently. What is that movie?
31: Yeah, so it's a famous movie for, I guess, well, anybody over the age of 40 has definitely seen it, Wall Street, with Michael Douglas and Charlie Sheen. Great movie. Oliver Stone directs. It inspired a ton of people, I think, to want to go to Wall Street back in the day. I think Big Short was like kind of replaced it as the movie for the next generation. But anyway, it is a movie kind of about insider trading. And Gordon Gekko is the main big fish guy who's the bad guy, kind of. Anyway, when Charlie Sheen is trying to get word out on a stock that Gordon Gekko wants to see the price go up, he basically calls all his best clients and says, Blue Horseshoe likes Anacott Steel. And basically that's code for Gordon Gekko is very interested in this stock and you should buy it now before it goes up. And now that is illegal. That's what the movie's about. However, there are ways to get information now. A new development has really kind of transpired that allows us to see what the best, most influential, and biggest active managers are into. You know, the Blue Horseshoes of the world legally would be like looking at what Fidelity is buying and selling. What is Capital Group buying and selling? What is BlackRock buying and selling? People want to know about this. And now, with active ETFs, you can do that. Used to be they just weren't big enough and a lot of the big fish didn't have them. But now, in the past couple of years, these active ETFs show their holdings every day and they are growing into billions and billions of dollars, right? All told, active ETFs now have $2 trillion in assets. So some of these firms have over $100 billion in active ETF assets and they're kind of run by the same team. So you can now see what Fidelity Capital Group and BlackRock are like and don't like every day. Used to be you'd have to wait quarterly with a delay, maybe monthly if you're lucky, but daily is unbelievable. So we made a new tool called Blue Horseshoe, which tells you what they like day in and day out. And I think it's really cool.
0: So the tool exists only on the Bloomberg terminal. And to help guide us through not only the tool and what it reveals and what it all means, we're going to be joined by Sharoon Francis, a research associate with Bloomberg Intelligence, as well as David Cohn, a mutual fund and active manager analyst. This time on Trillions, Blue Horseshoe. Sharoon, David, thanks for joining us on Trillions.
1: Thanks, Joel.
2: Thank you.
0: Eric, can we just talk a little bit more about where this idea came from? Because it required a couple changes within the industry.
31: Yeah. So, well, first of all, the active ETFs have grown. Like I said, that was one thing that changed. But I can't say it's my idea per se. We have something inside the terminal called a persistent chat with some clients. It's an anonymous chat room and they're really cool because we can interact with clients directly. Anyways, we call it BI nerds, BI ETF nerds. Anyway, we're talking to clients, you know, letting them know research we wrote. And this one client said, hey, can you tell me what the most bought stock was from these active ETFs yesterday? And I was like, I think we can do that. And I thought about it and I was like, well, we can't right now, but let me get back to you. And then it actually dawned on me that never before in the history of investing have we been able to see this narrow of periodicity of buying and selling. And I'm like, this is a great idea. And then it really hit me because Athanasios 2 years ago wrote a note about NVIDIA. And people forget that NVIDIA was the 387th biggest stock 10 years ago. And now it's the number one stock in the S&P 500. How did it go from 387 to one? Well, the beginning of that road is these active firms, these big guys, Capital Group, Fidelity, T. Rowe, BlackRock. These managers have to like the stock and they have to initiate positions and then add the positions. That helps the price go up, the market cap go up. Then it triggers some of the indexes because the market cap gets big enough. All of a sudden it gets included in sectors and themes. Then it's eligible for the S&P 500. Then as it gets bigger, it gets a bigger weighting in the S&P. But all of this is pushed by active. So the question is, what's the next NVIDIA? And now I think we have an ability to sort of look behind the curtain at active managers, IP, every day for the first time. And David Cohn will tell you, this is why they didn't want to do ETFs for a long time. They did not want to show their IP. This is their bread and butter, is what they like and don't like. And they don't want anybody riding their coattails this closely. But all the information's out there. And we're now building a tool that aggregates the data, also shows you by manager. And it's interesting the thing it drums up. Not everything is interesting in what it drums up. But there's a lot of interesting things in there, and we're trying to find really small swells before they become big waves. We're trying to find what is the NVIDIA that will be, you know, for the next 10 years. And this is, I think, where you want to look.
0: So, Sharoon, what Eric has described there is there's like little breadcrumbs probably across the internet, but maybe not something that ever has combined this all into one tool like you guys built. So how'd you go about building this?
1: Sure thing. So for starters, we had to determine what is an active ETF. So there's all sorts of different ETFs, leveraged ETFs, buffer ETFs. We need to suss all of those things out and really get the traditional active smart money ETFs. So once we had that cohort and that group, it came down to chopping that up into different perspectives. One problem that we ran into was, okay, $100 million into NVIDIA, that's, you know, nothing. But to, you know, the small cap stock, that could be an earthquake. So really, we made this thing called an impact score, which is just simply our estimate for how much money is going into this stock from said ETFs divided by its market cap. So that really lets us pick out, you know, where conviction is building before it becomes a groundswell that is NVIDIA, before it gets added to a big time index or things like that. So it was really just chopping this up into different perspectives that would let us get a manager's conviction and really display that really short in a cohesive way.
0: And David, when you see that trend over time, what does that reveal?
2: Well, if you think of a larger manager, if they're buying a company, it's not like a retail investor that can go and just enter in a trade. If you have a pretty decent sized fund, you can't just go make the purchase right away. It's not just something that's going to happen. And so what they typically do is build positions in companies, and whether that's over days, weeks, or even months, if you track this over time, you can see where that conviction really is. You know, are they continuing to add to this position? Not just, you know, from today and maybe 6 months from now, but, you know, if you have that type of fund, you have to go slowly. You can't just, you know, make a huge purchase, because obviously people will know that. The market's going to watch and see what you're doing. But if you're doing it slowly, you know, it's not going to make as big of a market movement. But with this tool, we can go in and see what's going on. And so I think, it's really remarkable what we can do right now, you know, and watch this occur.
31: And David, let me follow with you, because, you know, by the way, David has a great podcast called Inside Active, which you can find anywhere on Spotify, et cetera. I recommend it. He interviews active managers all the time for years now. These teams of active managers, like the PM and then the researchers, this is the best in the business, right? So these people, when they all agree that a stock should be bought, right, it takes a lot of signing off, a lot of people to say yes, and then they have to inch into the position. Now, the ETF is giving us early information, but typically – just go into how, like, ETFs, like, for example, the Capital Group Growth ETF is run by the same people who run the Capital Group hundreds of billions of dollars. So the likelihood is a stock that the ETF buys that we see in 5 days will probably end up in the mutual fund, but it's just we can't see it yet. And the mutual fund's where the real buying occurs. So it's almost like being able to see the tip of an iceberg. Am I right?
2: No, definitely. You know, if you're a mutual fund firm and you're adding ETFs, aside from the capital markets expertise that you bring on with ETF people, you already have the talent there. The managers are there. And so, you know, whether that's a clone or a similar strategy, or even if you have a team of growth managers or analysts, you know, they're all sharing ideas amongst these funds. And with mutual funds, I remember when I started in the business, it was semi-annual to see when their holdings were. And now it's quarterly. We're still waiting for monthly. But with ETFs, until the share classes come, the ETFs give us a way to look at what these managers are going to end up doing in the mutual funds. Or they're probably doing it at the same time, but we won't see it until the end of the quarter. And even at that point, we have to wait a couple of weeks until the filings come out. But we're able to kind of see what they're doing, because, yes, these managers are running a lot of the same funds for both on the ETF and mutual fund side. And if it's a big enough company, they typically share a lot of ideas. So even if it's not the same manager, if analysts are working on different funds, that company is most likely going to end up in other funds in the team. So I think it really gives us a good view into the future.
0: Okay, so we have a sense of how this works, what's changed, what's allowed it to happen. Eric, give me something tangible from your crystal ball.
31: I like to use the phrase, as I said, blue horseshoe likes, right? What's the Anacott steal of the past, say, 30 days? And the answer to that is Okta. I think I'm pronouncing that right. I love that. I don't even know how to pronounce it. Okta, which is a...
0: Okta?
31: Yeah, Okta.
0: Yeah, what company is that?
31: So this is a company... I mean, it's funny because I've never heard of this company, but our fellow equity research analysts do cover it, and they look like they're pretty favorable about it. What they like about it is it's a cloud-based software company that gives AI agents access to sensitive data and a secure API to take action on behalf of users. And as you know, AI agents are a huge potential part of how we're going to live, right? And so this firm is really sitting in between all that, and it's really benefited. So anyway, long story short, Okta would be probably the one that I'm really seizing on this month, but you could find a lot of stuff in here. It does take a little curating, and then you have to kind of like play with the stock a little, see who else bought it. We actually looked at, okay, what other funds that are active ETFs bought Okta? And the answer is a couple other. All this is in 30 days, by the way. You have JP Morgan initiated a position in Okta, not as big as iShares' position. And then we have Nuveen. Both of those are tech and growth funds. So whatever Okta is doing and whatever, you know, they have going on is clearly attracting the attention of what I call big active.
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7: From ABC News, I'm Dave Packer. A powerful nor'easter is set to slam the East Coast this weekend from the Carolinas to New England. Right now, the storm is developing in the Atlantic off the Carolina coast. In Rhode Island, boat owner Bob Swanson getting ready.
9: I'm taking some other precautions with extra fenders. I put some things around the boat in case it's blowing around.
7: ABC's Anthony Johnson is at the Jersey Shore in Seabright.
12: The big concern here is going to be flooding, beach erosion. Those are the issues that normally hit these barrier islands along the Jersey shoreline. So officials have been really working at encouraging people to go ahead and get prepared for the storm right now. Officials are watching this storm. They're paying very close attention to it.
7: Calling it a great honor, President Trump welcoming the Chinese delegation, including President Xi, for a state dinner tonight. Wrapping up a day of events between the two leaders, including a trip to the Smithsonian, talks on Iran, AI, and more. Tech leaders attending the dinner with the Chinese Communist Party leader, including former Apple CEO Tim Cook, NVIDIA's Jensen Huang, and Elon Musk. Meanwhile, on Capitol Hill, lawmakers in both parties expressing outrage over the lavish welcome for China's president, Democratic Senator Andy Kim of New Jersey.
13: I mean, the idea that we are rolling out the red carpet for authoritarian leaders, especially when we have very strong information about China being engaged in supporting Iran, targeting us, everything's turned over on its head right now.
7: ABC News has learned 8 sailors on board the USS Abraham Lincoln aircraft carrier and the ships with it attempted to take their own lives during a grueling 10-month deployment to the war in Iran. New Jersey Governor Mikey Sherrill calling on Lieutenant Governor Dale Caldwell to resign after an investigation found credible evidence of sexual harassment. A routine evacuation for an infrastructure project in Southern California led to the discovery of fossils linked to a prehistoric animal that could be more than 40 million years old. You're listening to ABC News.
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7: Colors might be brighter than ever this year. ABC's Will Reeve.
3: In the Northeast, experts, including foliage forecaster Jim Salgi, say this season is already shaping up to potentially be one of the most spectacular in years.
4: But we had a great winter with snow on the ground for weeks and months, and that moisture went into the ground really slowly.
3: With peak foliage here in New England still a few weeks away, enthusiasm is already reaching a fever pitch.
7: Another prediction market catches a lawsuit from New York's Attorney General, ABC's Peter Haralambos.
5: The federal lawsuit alleged that Polymarket is an illegal, unlicensed gambling operation that exposes New Yorkers to serious personal and financial risk. Polymarket argues they aren't subject to state gambling laws because they're technically selling financial contracts, something regulated by the federal government. But the New York Attorney General says that under state law, it's the same thing as gambling and needs a license to operate. The federal lawsuit comes as Polymarket sees a massive boom in business, on track to facilitate more than $70 billion in trades just this year. Peter Haralambos, ABC News, New York.
6: Oh, all right, okay.
7: A 78-year-old Scottish grandmother earned herself a Guinness World Record for being the oldest female Fortnite streamer. Kath Bowie, or Grumpy Gran 1948, as her online friends call her, has been regular streaming since 2017 when her grandson introduced her to the game. Dave Packer, ABC News.
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3: Welcome to the Bloomberg Law Show. I'm June Grosso. Ahead in this hour, a judge orders the White House to restore access to news outlets CNN, MS Now, and Politico. And Trump plays the national security card again as he tries to build an arch in D.C.

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3: Good morning, everyone. Paul Sweeney, Tom Key, Michael Barr, Alexis Christophorus. Let's get right to it. A nice lift to the market. NASDAQ up 0.6%. The VIX comes in nicely. A bull market 15.06. Brent crude a 105. Down a dollar or so, $92.93 on West Texas Intermediate. Paul, the yield space, I guess pause, quiescent. It's not a panic like yesterday.
4: No, it's coming in just a little bit here. I'm keeping an eye on the 10-year here, which, you know, it's hard to get used to something north of 5%. But here we are in a couple of basis points, but still 5.17%.
3: 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Storm Central here. We take great pride on a lack of hysteria. Craig Allen joins us now with decades of experience. Craig, have you ever stood in waiters in, like, you know, Scituate, Mass, or off New Jersey in a nor'easter? Have you done the film shot? Like 6 feet in the water.
7: Right, like holding on to a pole and making sure that I don't get blown away. Yeah. No, that has never happened. I have been in waiters because I've gone to areas that have flooded.
3: Yeah.
7: And that is going to happen this time. Areas that have flooded along the south shore of Long Island.
3: Who gets hit
7: I have not put myself in hurricanes harm's way.
3: Who gets hit hardest?
7: Okay, in this particular case, I'm thinking that the New York City area, New Jersey, New York, Long Island, Connecticut, and all the way on up to Boston will be hit the hardest this time around. I do believe the weather will turn kind of nasty. It won't be pretty down around D.C., but it's not going to bear the brunt of the storm. This is going to take a track, which is really interesting. It's coming straight on up from the south, but then it's going to bend in towards the east coast, stop, get captured, and then loop around and head back on out to sea. That's what's so fascinating about this. But fascination is one thing. The other thing is that if it's going to stick around that long or let that length of time, guys, we're going to have tide cycle after tide cycle of flooding, of coastal flooding during the next 2 to 3 days or so. And of course, there will be strong winds for several days and the heavy rain as well.
4: Craig, I live at the Jersey Shore, and this is our day 7 of heavy east and northeast winds here. It has been, I've never seen it for such a duration here, and now it's going to peak here on Friday and Saturday. What's going on? I mean, this is a big storm, it seems like.
7: Yeah, well, what's happening is that there is a pressure gradient between cool, high pressure that's up to the north of the Great Lakes, and all this developing storminess that's down across the Bahamas and the Caribbean and the lower portions off the southeast part of the United States. So there's no actual storm that has been doing this so far. It's just the setup. And between the two, you've got those winds that are rushing right on in to the area. Now you've got an actual developing storm that is going to enhance this gradient And that's where the concern comes in. There's no way that this storm is going to be anywhere as intense as, let's say, Sandy or Irene. You know, there have been some comparisons yep. already to that. But no, it's not tropical in any way. This is a good old-fashioned, strong nor'easter that's going to make its way on up the coastline, and that's why it's going to peak over the weekend.
4: And the commercial fishing fleets out of Manasquan and Point Pleasant, New Jersey, have not sailed for 4 or 5 days now. It's just been that kind of
7: I believe it.
4: Crazy. When is this going to end, Craig?
7: The feeling right now is that because of this unique loop and stall and then on out to sea, it may take until Sunday night or Monday before we can call the all clear on this particular system in terms of rainfall, and the winds will begin to diminish. But they're actually going to continue to ramp up from this point on.
3: Right.
7: Tides are probably going to get higher from this point on with each successive high tide that rolls in. And then we're going to have to deal with the rain that comes over the weekend. The worst of the rain will most likely be during Saturday evening, Saturday night, and then right on into Sunday afternoon and Sunday night as well. So this is a long duration right. event, and that is not a good thing.
3: Craig, Ethan Devitt just walked in the studio from Ireland. She says, this is kids stuff.
4: This is nothing.
3: Compared to the night of the big wind, January 6, 1839.
4: Ugh.
3: Child's play.
4: Well, you go to the west coast of Ireland, that is serious.
3: That's man. Serious
4: oh,
3: stuff.
4: God.
3: That, I don't think they call
4: those
3: it
4: are hardy people out
3: maybe
4: there.
3: It's a Nor'wester. I don't know. Craig Allen, brilliant. Thank you so much. Bloomberg meteorologist. We take great pride, folks, seriously, in our weather coverage here with a lack of hysteria. Speaking of hysteria, from the Interactive Broker Studios, the Bloomberg Business Flash, Alexis Christophorus.
8: And Tom, bonds have steadied here after a sell-off that drove global yields to their highest in decades. This is as oil's rally loses some steam, helping stocks extend gains, with chip makers leading the way higher this morning. U.S. and Iran negotiators are said to be exploring a phased deal to reopen the Strait of Hormuz, so that is giving some support to this market right now. S&P futures up 28 points, Dow futures adding 160. And NASDAQ 100 futures climbing 208 points. Brent crude at just below $105 a barrel is down 1.5%. WTI crude down 2.3% at $92.43 a barrel. The dollar snapping a five-day run of gains. The Bloomberg Dollar Spot Index down 0.25% at 12.1289. The yen is headed for its biggest daily gain in more than 2 weeks, up now 0.8%. That's after Japan's finance minister hinted at a possible intervention to prop up the currency. In stock news, Akamai Technologies surging 18% after inking a nearly $12 billion deal with Anthropic for computing power. And MGM Resorts is discussing making a bid to purchase Barry Diller's People Inc., which owns a roughly 27% stake in MGM. This is an unusual turn of events. It comes just a day after People withdrew its own bid to buy MGM. Experts say a deal for People could potentially be a way for MGM Resorts to buy back a large chunk of its shares while getting other assets for an attractive price. Shares of People Inc. up about 9%. And that is your Bloomberg Business Flash. Tom and Paul.
3: Alexis, thank you so much. This is a joy. I mean, this is like UN week. You know,
4: yeah,
3: it's,
4: I
3: like,
4: know.
3: It's worth the
4: all
3: traffic.
4: All the big players globally come into
3: in
4: the
3: studio in yep. New York, Ethan yep. Devitt, with this usually rush from London and never enough time. Let's just really sit on this and get it right. Buried in your brilliant, no, the Ethan Devitt and Moneta with just terrific arching academics on investment finance and international relations. You have a phrase which is worthy of Catherine Mann now at the Bank of England. What you see is more interconnectedness and codependency. But if you have a Gaussian distribution, there's like a downside to that. What's the downside of our new vogue of is there anybody at the White House dinner last night that didn't have a cross-purchase agreement? What's the downside of our interconnectedness and our new codependency?
9: Well, I think as far as that's before we talk about the downside, obviously the benefits are it gives uncertainty. It allows these plans to be made. It allows the capex to be made and really to be shoring up in these guarantees. So we know why they're happening. The downside is clearly the contagion that will take place should there be any hiccup in that chain in terms of demand. And we know that it's not just these players that the providers, the data centers and the customers, but also the financiers. They're also intertwined in this. And this is where the chain reaction could take place. And I think the downside is we don't know the extent to which this could really backfire.
4: So how does that color how you play this AI trade? Because I talk to a lot of portfolio managers and they say, We're trying to gauge our direct exposure and our indirect exposure, both in our equities and in our fixed income investments. How do you guys think about that?
9: I would say you go even further. You start to back out into your infrastructure investments, your private investments. Look at where the data center exposure is there. And clearly energy is going to be exposed. Finance is going to be exposed. Even healthcare will be exposed. So what you do is you assiduously rebalance and ensure that you have sector exposure that is broad. I'd suggest, because definitely different countries are proceeding at different paces, if you ensure global diversification, you also inherently get exposure to different parts of that life cycle. And that will hopefully give you some ballast if there is a correction at one part of the life cycle.
4: Ethan, your educational background is all over the place. Law degrees from Trinity College Dublin, Oxford, I guess. MBA from INSEAD, one of the best programs on the planet. Master's in Applied Neuroscience from King's College London. How does that prepare you for picking stocks for investors? I mean, you're all over the place.
9: Isn't it all about behavior, though, today? Behavior.
4: Yeah, that's a great point.
9: We talk about FOMO. We talk about momentum. Momentum has been the story of markets for the last few years. That is about failure of being afraid to get on the bandwagon. And I think that's what's been driving markets.
3: Do you have an analog to the past for this? I mean, if we haven't had a drawdown, if we haven't had the humility of August 1998 or even 12 hours in 1987 in October, do you have an analog to what we're living right now?
9: Well, when you have the years of experience that I have, and you've been through
3: many cycles, including
9: 98, clearly the analog is going to be 08. The euphoria around the build-out of fiber.
3: Where's the leverage? Where's the private shadows right now?
9: Well, the issue, interesting, it's not just moved into the private credit sector. We also have groups like, say, a Jane Street, these prop houses that have grown up as the investment banks have backed off prop trading. We have these independent trading houses. Citadel is also quite involved. They often have high customer concentration. In particular, Jane Street had a lot of exposure to the hedge fund, and therefore we need to know where their diversification is with these finance houses.
3: Peter Kerr saves the interview for Bloomberg. Paul, Millennium Management's new capital raise,
4: saw that. Wow.
3: $30 billion, with I think $22 billion of commitments, and there's some kind of bolt-on I don't understand. What do you think? Three phone calls?
4: I don't know. Remember when a star trader from Morgan Stanley would go out and raise $500 million or $1 billion?
3: He was like, oh my God.
4: And that was, now it's 30.
3: That's probably over lunch at 425 on Park Avenue.
4: Exactly. Ethan, how do you guys think about U.S. versus rest of the world these days? Because, boy, I pull up my WEI screen on the Bloomberg Terminal, the World Economic Index. There's great equity returns all around the world this year so far.
9: It's exactly right. I mean, we've always been a global investor at Moneta, so we've really been banging this drum for some time, even when the tune has not been one that's been popular. U.S. exceptionalism, we think, did run its course and certainly has some issues there. The issue now is whether Asia is overly exposed to tech, whether that's essentially no diversification at all. As I said, we're talking about Europe as being on the next leg of this AI area. And overlooked. We always like overlooked opportunities.
4: So talk to us about Europe, because, you know, we probably, U.S. investors, what we probably know is when the tariffs came on President Trump's second term, Europe really took notice and said, we're going to invest in our military. We're going to invest in our infrastructure. And I think most investors feel like, all right, Germany can probably get that done. Poland, just because where they are geographically. Is that happening in the rest of Europe? Or is there investment in Europe these days?
9: I'd say the policy indication is there. We say, take a look at the UK, for example. We have Andy Burnham saying he wants growth in every postcode. He's suggesting that he wants the pension funds there, over £400 billion in assets under management in the public pension funds. He wants them 5 or 10% in local investment. And that's right now a policy suggestion more than a mandate.
4: Okay.
9: That's the kind of growth we need, because the only way to get out of stagnation is growth.
3: I'm going to go, can I go like fancy philosophical?
4: Sure.
3: I mentioned Thomas Schelling the other day, folks, who were talking How You End Wars. He wrote a book in 1978. Ethan does, she's too young to remember this, called Micromotives and Macro Behavior. And the laureate, Thomas Schelling, has a moment where he explains where we sit in a theater and how we find the exit door when we have to. Brilliant. It's like spellbinding how he does this. So we're in the investment theater right now. And as you say, with momentum, we're all sure of ourselves. How do you think we will find the exit door if we have to quickly?
9: Great question. Clearly, we look at, you know, the crisis that drove the previous exit. It's not going to be the crisis that drives this exit. We're always more alert when the time frame from the last crisis is shorter. Now it's getting much, much longer. So we start forgotten what that feels like. Yeah. What we do is we look for those cracks. We will be wrong 9 times out of 10. And that's a good thing. All these recessions that have been predicted that have not come to pass, that's a good thing. What we need to do

0: achieve that, but only with that human in the loop. So we are clearly looking at the disruption effect. As an investment entity, we think it's investment suggestion is clearly important. But also, we are hearing more and more about the concern that this is really throwing into our customer base, not only about their own futures, their children's futures. And we as counsellors, as financial therapists, financial counsellors, mm-hmm. are helping them think through that. And that is, I think, the bit that has been overlooked right now. All of this uncertainty being thrown into markets is creating, I think, a psychological damage. And that damage is going to reflect in behavior that is irrational, perhaps, and is going to be seeking safety when there is one of these cracks we speak about.
1: Don't be a stranger. This is, we really value your time with us.
2: Yep.
0: Great to be here.
1: But in the studio,
2: I didn't know this. Moneta, the largest fee-only RIA in the United States.
1: Oh, yeah, they're
2: huge. I didn't know that.
0: Independent, yeah.
2: Holy cow.
1: Ethan Devitt, thank you so much. In studio with us, just a real treat here. This morning, futures up 24 right now. NASDAQ up a good 0.6%. The VIX 15.09. It is a busy Friday with our news in New York City. Michael Barnes.
3: Thank you very much, Tom, Paul, Alexis. This morning, President Trump wraps up a state visit for Chinese President Xi Jinping. That's been heavy on pageantry, but light on major policy announcements. Bloomberg's David Gura has more.
4: The two of them went to go see the new helipad, for instance, and walked along the White House colonnade. President Trump talking about the granite that was used on that helipad. So what President Trump has stressed here is there's a friendship between these two leaders, and that I think will come as a surprise to a lot of his base, a lot of the people who voted for him and really reacted positively to his very anti-China rhetoric that he used on the campaign trail.
3: Bloomberg's David Gura reports the U.S. did announce a two-month extension of its trade truce with China, as well as plans for an AI dialogue, but both of those announcements came before the state visit. The East Coast is bracing for a powerful nor'easter this weekend. The storm already taking shape in the Atlantic is expected to lash communities from the Carolinas to New England with heavy rain, wind, and flooding. At the Jersey Shore, Mike Hernandez is managing two weddings with hundreds of guests and scrambling to make last-minute changes.
5: Too cold, sand starts blowing. Plus, if it starts raining mid-ceremony, now I have 200 wet guests. Not good for anybody, so we're going to keep it inside this weekend.
3: And Christine Marvel is determined. She is going to have her engagement party this weekend.
6: Some areas flood more than others, but, you know, for the most part, we just keep on trucking. That's all we really can say. We can't stop Mother Nature.
3: But she's hoping her guests can get there as the storm rolls in. In storm-weary Hawaii, there's the potential for catastrophic flooding from a growing Hurricane Nolo. The Big Island is under a hurricane watch with as much as 20 inches of rain expected. Pope Leo warns that a paradise of machines can undermine humanity. He has raised existential questions about scientific progress and human rights during his visit to France. Today, Leo began a four-day trip meeting President Emmanuel Macron. Global news 24 hours a day and whenever you want it with Bloomberg News Now. I'm Michael Barr, and this is Bloomberg. Tom, Paul, Alexis.
1: Michael Barr, thanks so much. I think we got to go over to the hydrocarbon market because that is politically, you know, I mean,
2: yeah.
1: Cook political, all
2: sure.
1: The Bloomberg politics. It's still like the germane affordability issue. And I got Brent 105. I'm going to call that middling, Paul, over the last 10 days.
2: Yep.
1: West Texas 92. That European, rather, diesel index has some relief, but really hasn't pulled back.
2: No, I think so. And what we're hearing, Tom, from some of the energy folks is that, you know, it's not just the price of oil, it's the refining capacity. And a lot of refining capacity has come offline in the last several years with the war in Ukraine and Russia, a refinery coming offline. So that's something to keep in mind. And then maybe even some refining capacity in the Middle East from some of the wars there from Iran going to other areas in that part of the world. So refining capacity has come down. So that's hurt the price of distillates, jet fuel, diesel, everything.
1: Distillates.
2: Exactly.
1: I thought distillates was Jack Daniels.
2: Exactly. So that's what we're hearing here. So again, $6.50 to fill up a tank of diesel. And if you're a farmer or a rancher kind of getting ready for a day's work and, you know, trying to fuel up your machines, that's got to hurt big time.
1: We have all the advantages of the Bloomberg Professional Service and our data. But again, we have a dearth of it today. John Tucker is not with us today.
2: No.
1: Usually we nail it with a Wawa price. Sy says it's $4.35.
2: Okay.
1: And diesel $6.50.
2: There you go.
1: Yep. At the Wawa.
2: I think John Tucker's probably home, you know,

0: boarding up the windows because he's
1: like
0: on top
1: really
0: of a mountain.
1: Exposed.
0: He's on top of a mountain. Right on the coast, Sandy Hook, New Jersey. Go Google that, folks.
2: He's in the newsroom. I saw him.
0: Oh, is he? Okay, yeah. Very good.
1: His old dog, old Yeller, Biscuit. He had to tie rope around Biscuit so Biscuit wouldn't
0: fly away.
1: We're getting ready for the storm here, folks. Across America, please stay with us. Some good conversations to come. From New York City, it's Bloomberg Surveillance.
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14: 8:24 on Wall Street. I'm Alexis Christophorus from the Bloomberg Interactive Broker Studio. Traders are pushing the pause button on oil's recent rally, with the U.S. and Iran said to be exploring a phased deal to reopen the Strait of Hormuz. Brent crude now at $105.30 a barrel is down 1.25%. WTI crude off about 2% at just under $93 a barrel. Meantime, bonds have steadied after global bond yields hit multi-decade highs. That is lending support to stock futures. The S&P futures now up about 27 points, Dow futures up 183, and NASDAQ 100 futures up 170 points. Meantime, yields are lower. The 10-year down 2 basis points at 5.17% and the 30-year at 5.46%. Nike down 3% after Bank of America cut its recommendation on the footwear company to underperform from neutral and push the expectation for a sales turnaround into 2028. Costco reported higher profits and revenue revenue of nearly $96 billion thanks to resilient consumer spending and tariff refunds. And the Federal Reserve is working on a plan to raise the asset thresholds that trigger stricter oversight of big banks to account for inflation and economic growth. This is according to Reuters. The changes may spur mid-sized bank consolidation. That's your Bloomberg Business Flash, Tom and Paul.
1: Alexis, thanks so much. This is our interview of the day for Global Wall Street. I don't know what else to say about it. Michael Gapin brings prodigious academics and abilities across market economics, now a chief U.S. economist at Morgan Stanley, with a couple brilliant notes. And what I would really, it's Indiana University, Paul.
0: Love it.
1: It's like grounded.
0: Yep, they're solid.
1: You know, they're it's solid.
0: There, man.
1: You know, it's like serious, serious economics. Good morning, Mr. Bullard, as well, ex-St. Louis Fed. Michael, buried in one of your notes is the heart of the matter, which no one's talking about. And this goes back to Friedrich Bastiat, 1850,
0: who?
1: Which is second in the third round effects. And that everybody's looking at the immediate oil bonds and that. But what we need to consider are the second round and third round effects of what we're living right now. Can you see out into 2027? What are the second and third round effects of all this inflation, these yields, and the central bank policy?
15: Well, in one direction, well, first of all, good morning, Paul. Good morning, Tom. Thank you for that introduction. The second round effects on inflation are related to, as you've been discussing, gas, diesel. Normally, oil shocks are relatively short-lived. Oil goes up, oil comes down, and we don't expect second round effects. But we're 6 months in, and it's anybody's guess when this might end. Airfares, for example, are up about 24%. Year on year. So it's increasingly likely we're going to get second round effects that mean inflation, affordability, the cost of living remains a concern in 2027. Now, the Fed cannot directly control oil prices and diesel prices, but it does have the ability to lean against those second round effects. So the question is exactly what is the Fed responding to here? But it's clear higher energy prices, they're not looking through this. The standard playbook is look through it, ignore it, but they can't anymore. And Warsh made that clear. Even Powell made that clear. So it is the Fed's now in motion. They are responding to it. The question is, you know, how far will they go? Other second round effects that I'll mention that we're keeping an eye on. I mean, obviously the AI spending story is important. But somewhere in here in 2027, 2028, the growth rate of that spending will be slowing. So what's more important, the level of spending or the growth rate?
1: Yeah.
15: So somewhere in here, you know, there could be an inflection. We think it'll be coming in 2027, right, where some of the edge comes off, right, of the narrative.
1: I mean, Paul, it's like your kids spending at college.
0: Sure.
1: Is it the level of
0: exactly,
1: the growth rate?
0: Exactly. So, Michael, given that inflation backdrop, how do you view kind of the yield environment out there? A lot of folks are saying it's not so much where the absolute yields are today, but maybe it's just the velocity with which yields have pushed higher here. How do you think about that?
15: Well, I think it's clearly a perfect storm in the rates markets. Fundamentals, technicals, a whole bunch of reasons have pushed rates higher. So the magnitude of the move has been quite strong. We're up about, you know, roughly 150 basis points, and almost the entirety of that move has come in real yields.
0: Yep.
15: So the market is clearly saying whatever's happening out there, monetary policy is going to respond to it. Markets are pricing in 3 to 4 additional hikes. And what it will do is it'll kind of, we think it will perpetuate this K-shaped narrative. It's very unlikely higher yields will slow down the rate of hyperscaler spending and borrowing. The AI story, we think, is immune to a lot of this. So the Fed will be forced to essentially slow down the parts of the economy that are already slow in order to help bring inflation down. But the Fed has to respond with the economy it has, maybe not the one it wants.
1: Does that sound like a gilded age?
0: Yeah, it does a little bit. Well, that kind of takes us to the next question there, Michael. I mean, despite some of the inflation headwinds, despite, you know, maybe some of the uncertainties out there, whether it's geopolitics or whatever, the consumer here, for the U.S. consumer, pretty darn solid here. What do you make of the U.S. consumer?
15: Pretty good all around. You're right. The narrative is, as I'm sure you've talked about over time, is, oh, in the next quarter, the lower and middle income household will be suffering and consumption's going to slow. And I think the resiliency of that consumer has been quite amazing. Certainly the tax cuts have helped. Drawing down on the saving rate has helped. We all wonder maybe how long that resiliency can go on. But top to bottom, I mean, the upper income household is benefiting from tremendous wealth accumulation that's being boosted by the AI story. But the consumer has held in. So the resiliency argument around U.S. growth has been strong. We all wonder how long that can continue, but the data says it's still in play.
1: We are advantaged this morning. Michael Gapin with us of Morgan Stanley with a global perspective. Michael, one of your joys is in London. You have Martin Rotz, your global oil strategist, who does absolutely brilliant work synthesizing this lift in diesel. And as Torsten Slack at Apollo notes, will that fold into core inflation? Unlike a gallon of gas, which is outside core inflation, is diesel part of our core inflation future?
15: It is. And I think maybe we underestimate, I think, the importance of diesel in the middle part of the country. You know, you noted that I came out of Indiana, the Midwest and the Plain States. The agriculture side of the economy uses diesel heavily. So the diesel exposure in that part of the country is high. It's built around agriculture, farming, moving goods and products. And this is, inflation has come down as we thought, but it's come down more slowly. And we have built in second round effects on a lot of transportation costs because of the diesel story. So we do think it's something, maybe we won't see it like up front, but it'll be there in a way that I think continues to stretch the pocketbooks of the economy and the average American.
0: Michael, certainly on Global Wall Street, one of the key themes over the last 3, 4, 5 years has been AI and just the immense spending associated with AI. How does that impact your view of kind of just underlying economic activity here in the U.S.? I mean, to the extent that AI spending were to slow, maybe slow materially, nobody's calling for that, but would that be a problem for the U.S. economy?
15: It would be. I mean, history would say so. If you look at the prior investment booms and going all the way back to the Industrial Revolution through the digital and internet era, all of these narratives have a boom-bust story to it, that there's a period where you get tremendous acceleration and optimism, capital spending and borrowing, and it creates kind of a very resilient economy. At some point, that spending has to slow. If the question is, how quickly does it slow? Do winners and losers get revealed? So, yes, a slowdown in that spending would be a problem for the economy. The question, of course, is why is it slowing and how fast is it slowing? And I think that a secondary story here for us is this is different spending. About 60-70% of the hyperscaler spending goes to computers and peripherals, the things that go into the data centers, and almost all of that's imported. So are we creating, say, positive output gaps and an overheating economy domestically, or are we fueling those abroad? There's a super cycle in investment coming out of Asia. So I think that's really kind of a key story. It's like we kind of think, oh, the U.S. economy is off to the races, but it may be that we're fueling growth and inflation globally a little more than we're doing it here in the U.S.
1: Michael, I would kill to get you and Martin Rotz in studio with us together here in New York. That would be a magical moment. I would love to do that.
15: It's easier for me to do it. I'm totally on board if Martin's willing.
1: If we can arrange that, we'll blow it out and give you 45 minutes. That'll be just great. Dr. Gapin, folks, just exquisite at Morgan Stanley with all of his heritage. You heard him say at the Kelly School at the Indiana University.
0: Not that's
1: the
0: right.
1: University of Indiana.
0: No, Indiana University.
1: What's a folks?
0: I still don't know what a Hoosier is.
1: That was brilliant. Michael Gapin, thank you so much. 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Please stay with us. Good conversations into a Friday. And we do it with a lift to the market, giving a little back. But NASDAQ up 0.5%. Futures up 23.
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14: on 840 on Wall Street. I'm Alexis Christophorus from the Bloomberg Interactive Brokers Studio. U.S. orders for business equipment increased in August by more than expected, continuing the momentum in capital investment this year. On Wall Street, bond yields are easing off their highest levels in about two decades. That, together with a pullback in oil, is lending support to stocks this morning. We've got S&P futures up 21 points, Dow futures climbing 139, or about a quarter of a percent, and NASDAQ 100 futures gaining half a percent or 145 points. Brent crude at 105 a barrel, down about 1.5%. WTI crude down more than 2% now at 92.51 a barrel. The Bloomberg Dollar Spot Index down about a quarter of a percent at 12.12.99. And the yield on the 10-year down a basis point to 5.18%. The yield on the 30-year at 5.47%. Shares of UBS up 2% following a report it is reviving potential foreign merger options to escape the clutches of Swiss banking regulators. And Microsoft is merging the consumer and workplace versions of its Copilot AI assistant into one product aimed at corporate customers. Microsoft's retreat from the personal chatbot market coincides with the arrival of Meta's Muse, a personal assistant that can act on users' behalf and has raced to the top of the app download charts. By the way, Meta shares headed for their best month since 2013, thanks to enthusiasm over Muse. And that is your Bloomberg Business Flash, Tom and Paul.
1: Alexis, thanks so much. So do you had week, all sorts of fancy people have trooped through, the president this, the president that.
0: Yep.
1: Michael Gapin just in from Morgan Stanley.
0: Solid.
1: And then a rock star walks in the studio. Karan Sood, folks, is who you want to talk to this weekend when you're scared stiff in your 401k. Out of LSE, in one of the top academic shops in India, he defines what everyone on Wall Street is chasing. Karan, I want to talk about the emotion first. We're all petrified of investing. So we invented buffered funds and target outcome funds off derivatives because we're scared stiff. Is it normal that we're this scared stiff to invest?
2: Well, gosh, thanks for that flattering introduction first.
1: Yeah, but it's real. I mean, you're bringing in billions of dollars. Guys at Goldman Sachs are buying ETF wings. JP Morgan's doing whatever they're doing in option writing. You're the in of the vogue. I mean, you're the most in. Why are we so afraid?
2: Well, I think there's an emerging risk that people are acknowledging that they haven't for a while, which is portfolios are not as diversified. They look diversified on the surface. You got a little bit of stocks, you got a little bit of bonds, you got some commodities, you got some private assets built in. But it's the same risk, apparently, that is connecting a lot of them. And that you can have times of crisis where apparently everything is non-correlated, suddenly becomes correlated. Mm-hmm. And you have negative alpha during crisis. And so one way to risk manage is to risk mitigate through diversification. People are acknowledging there are flaws in that. Another way to risk manage is to actively risk transfer. So take certain parts of the left tail of the distribution and say, we don't want it. And you can use derivatives to take that, to have pay somebody to take that off your hands. So quite like insurance, right? Like we manage that in the rest of our lives. If you're concerned about an automobile accident, we don't go buy five cars and say, I'm going to drive five of them, or get five houses and think, I'm going to live in five different houses. We go buy insurance. And derivatives options are the insurance of capital markets. And by buying insurance, buying an option, you can say for every dollar loss in the S&P 500 mm-hmm. below the strike price, the contract is going to pay me to make up for that loss, just like an
1: right.
2: insurance. Now, unlike real life where you can, we have to pay a premium for the insurance, capital markets actually let you sell some of the upside to pay for that insurance.
1: You know, Paul, the real world of this, I looked at a recent pullback. We were down, I think, 12, 15%, and one of the vest buffer funds was down 9%.
0: Yep.
1: That's a difference. That's a delta.
0: Here's the numbers, folks, that'll blow you away. The global derivatives market stood at roughly $628 trillion in notional value, about five times the world's GDP and roughly four times the global equity market. That's a according to HSBC and Bloomberg as of December 31, 2025. Crazy numbers. I had no idea. That's where you guys play. What is a target outcome investment?
2: Yes, so those numbers, phenomenal numbers, right? But chances are, maybe 10 years ago, it's not people like you and me who are buying derivatives, it's just the big institutions. They see large value in that. And it's this notion of risk transfer that's been available to institutions that target outcome, defined outcome funds or derivative-based funds are bringing to the broad market. So a target outcome fund defines the target, defines very specifically what you're going to get in a certain right. period of time in the future. So it could be about a year from now, and you say, here's a fund that gives you access to the broad market, S&P 500, and certain part of the downside is protected. So let's say about 20% of the losses of the S&P 500, the first 20%, you're not going to participate in that. And so what ends up happening is if you buy the fund a year later, right. market's down 12%, the fund's flat before fees and expenses.
1: Okay, so if I have a gold portfolio, a gold mining portfolio, and I hedge my gold mine, and I'm correct 6-7 times, and there's one time I'm not right, I get run over. I guess the run over for you is if we're afraid and we have a derivative structure at vest where we're protected on the downside, we give up the upside. Quantify how much you've given up on the upside for vest protection.
2: Yeah, so every second the market is open, that trade-off between how much of your downside is protected and how much of the upside you have to give up changes, right? That's okay. the derivative market. Right now, I would say just generally speaking, the flagship strategy in this space is 10% downside protection over 1 year. You could get up to 15% of the upside, and then you're capped out. So you're not getting any of the gains beyond 15%. But if the market's up 11%, you're going to get 11% over that time frame. So that's the trade-off. And there are different versions of it. Like we manage $75 billion across more than 100 versions of these funds. So you can get 10% downside protection. You can get 15% downside protection. You can take the first 5% and get the subsequent 30% protected. And for each one of them, there is a corresponding upside gain up to your cap. It's a lot for investors to choose from to really customize for what they want.
0: $75 billion assets under management. I'm still processing that because I've never heard of you guys, but and I thought I knew everybody. $75 billion. Who are your clients? Who's investing in these funds? Looking for those strategies.
2: Yeah, there is a certain level of perceived complexity to these funds in terms of the use of the derivatives mm-hmm. and this very specific way to invest, a different way to risk manage. So they're not as pervasively used by self-directed investors. They exist in ETF format, so anyone okay. can plug in a ticker and buy them. But they're really being used heavily by intermediaries, by U.S. wealth management segments, which is serviced by financial advisors, financial professionals who are managing money for wealthy individuals and clients and families. That's the biggest segment. And then there is institutions who recognize, who are looking for hedged exposure and might be going to hedge funds and right. paying 2 and 20. Now here's an alternative way to get hedged exposure at, you know, sub 1% ETF level prices.
1: I never had the privilege of talking to Fisher Black. We lost him so early, but what a joy to talk to Myron Scholes any number of times, including the tragedy of August of 1998. Where's the leverage shadows here? I mean, I get it. All the major banks love what you're doing, First Trust, all that. Where's the leverage shadow in this build out, this certitude that all this is going to work?
2: Well, I think if you take a few steps back, Tom, and you ask the fundamental question, what's the point of investing? For a large number of people, it's not like a stock picking contest that they want to win. It's they want to retire comfortably. They want to put their kids to college. They want to buy that house.
1: Give me 9 or 10 or 11%. Thank you.
2: Well, I'd say more specifically, it's when your bills come due, you want your investments to be there, right? Your college tuition mm-hmm. is not going to wait for the market to recover. This style of investing gives you a higher level of certainty. Okay. And that certainty has a certain utility for investors. And that is what okay. investors are buying.
1: Don't yep. be a stranger. I'd love cool. to have you in again. Karan Sunilis with Vest. I can't say enough about the popularity of these concepts, folks, out on Global Wall Street right now. Buffer funds, target outcome funds, and that. We're going to do a little more on this. Paul and I both want to do more on this. into 2027. Futures up 19. Up 19 right now. The VIX 15.21. It's also in a quieter take. Brent crude, a 104 handle on Brent crude. It's Bloomberg Surveillance.
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1: Good morning, everyone. Paul Sweeney, Tom Keen on a Friday, an actor Friday, an uplift Friday, a Friday of stock movers. I think we need to do that. Alexis Christophus with us. It's a podcast, but no one does it better. What do you have?
12: Well, I have got some winners for you big time this morning. Akamai Technologies up 12%. It had been up 20% here in the pre-market. So this is the cloud provider. It inked a seven-year, $11.6 billion deal with Anthropic to provide computing power. So analysts say this deal should boost Akamai's growth and its profitability profile looks attractive. They say that's because this contract is entirely focused on CPUs, central processing units, in case I had to look that up. Apparently, that is better for margins than, say, GPUs. A number of analysts are very bullish on this deal. An analyst over at TD Cowen saying, as long as industry-wide computer shortages remain, Akamai should be able to win more cloud infrastructure contracts. And the stock is up 26% year-to-date.
0: All right. Very good. Akamai, that was pitched to me 25 years ago.
1: Yeah.
0: As, hey, this is the plumbing for the internet. I was like, okay.
1: And did we see Muse coming with Meta? I recall a research note saying Meta's going to explode in price.
12: And bingo.
0: Yep.
12: It's having its best month in like over a decade.
1: Unbelievable. Got another one?
12: I most certainly do. People. Now, we talked about this yesterday, and now it's all like flip-flop. So People Inc. up 10% here. This is Barry Diller's company. On word that MGM Resorts is thinking about making a bid for People. Remember, it's not just People Magazine. They own Food and Wine, Southern Living Magazine. They have stakes in other companies as well. Now, People owns about a 27% stake in MGM. And initially, Barry Diller was interested in making a bid for MGM. And then yesterday said, we're not going to do that. He said the mix is not coming together. Those were his words. But he said he was still open to a strategic transaction. So this may be it. Some analysts are saying a deal for People could potentially be a way for MGM to buy back a large share, a chunk of its stock, while getting some other assets. They think they could do this at an attractive price. But we don't know. Money's being talked about at the moment.
0: Yeah, this is. I think it's just investment bankers looking for fees. They didn't get paid yesterday, so let's try to turn it around.
12: How can we make this work? Exactly. Analysts say that they believe both People and MGM are undervalued. So we'll see what happens.
0: Yep.
12: All right, and then Costco. Now, this is interesting because the stock reaction is sort of muted. Shares of Costco were down 1% here, even though it reported higher profit and rising sales in the fourth quarter, citing again resilient consumer spending, undeterred by sticky inflation. Also, it got a U.S. tariff refund of nearly $200 million, so it put that to work price cutting its Kirkland signature store brand. Also, a run-up in gas prices helped to boost the value of Costco's gas offerings, which we know they get a better deal than almost anybody.
1: I mean, they're rocking. I mean, what a success.
0: Yeah.
1: Have you ever seen Lisa Mateo there? The two of you.
12: Can I just tell you?
1: The two of you in aisle five would be a terror.
12: I used to do Costco. I don't anymore. I don't know. The stuff goes bad. I can't go through the bulk as quickly as I should.
1: How many freezers do you have at home?
12: I have two. I do have two freezers.
1: You have two freezers?
12: Two freezers.
0: In Manhattan? Wow.
12: No.
0: Oh, this is the one
12: in Pennsylvania.
0: Okay.
12: Out in the sticks. I love it.
0: Yes.
12: No third home. But Costco, analysts are saying Costco's stock is priced for more good news at roughly 40 times forward earnings, and that could be why we're down about 1% right now.
0: Okay.
1: Is that it, or do you have one more?
12: I have one more.
1: Squeeze.
12: A Swedish pharma company called Nanexa. It is up 50%. Why? Because Novo Nordisk, which makes Ozempic, agreed to pay up to $1.3 billion to license and develop Nanexa's drug delivery technology. So there's a relatively unknown stock doing really well today.
0: Nice. Good for them.
1: Okay.
0: Healthcare.
1: Stock movers.
0: Yeah.
1: It's a podcast.
12: We got four in today. Jeez.
1: We do. I think everybody's just sort of like exhausted. I mean, in New York, it's because of UN and traffic.
0: They can leave now.
1: I think nationwide, we're looking at the news flow here in equities, bonds, currencies, commodities, and regroup this weekend.
0: Every research note you read from strategists, really has always started with in the last 12 months, the economy strong.
1: Yeah.
0: Therefore, earnings are pretty solid. Therefore, risk assets should perform. And there you go.
1: George Cervellos, Deutsche Bank, just publishes. He calls the growth that's out there super glue. I like that. This song was made before super glue was invented. If you play REO Speedwagon, you must play Journey. Good morning.

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2: From ABC News, I'm Brian Clark. Millions on the East Coast are bracing for a nor'easter, and the biggest dangers are coastal flooding, beach erosion, and especially high winds, says ABC Chief Meteorologist Ginger Z.
3: Wind gusts, Atlantic City, 7 a.m., 55 miles per hour. Montauk, over 60. Boston, picking up. And we're just going to keep that through the day Saturday. Very windy, talking 40 to 60 miles per hour. Someone else is like, I'm having a rooftop party. No, you're not. It's not happening.
2: All the way west, Hawaii's Big Island's being threatened by Hurricane Nolo, which could dump more than a foot of rain on some parts of the islands. It's just over a month to Election Day, and prices are still climbing. Officials in Maine say the average statewide cost of heating oil is over $6. That's 81% higher compared to a year ago. And ABC's Jay O'Brien says this is having political implications.
4: Both of Maine's senators, including Republican Susan Collins, who's in a tough re-election fight that could decide control of the Senate, now calling on President Trump to release heating oil from a government reserve to bring costs down.
2: President Trump meeting with China's Xi Jinping for a third day today, the last day of his state visit. ABC's Sophie Flay says Thursday saw no major announcements, but some information about what the two discussed.
5: The Chinese Foreign Ministry says Xi told Trump AI must be kept under human control. And on the subject of the war against Iran, a Chinese ally, Xi urged Trump to end the war through talks as soon as possible. Iran is now offering to reopen the Strait of Hormuz within 7 days if the U.S. lifts its blockade and agrees to certain conditions similar to those agreed upon in June.
2: James Copenhaver, gravely wounded in the 2024 assassination attempt on then-candidate Donald Trump in Butler, Pennsylvania, died of his injuries. The president in a statement called him a true American patriot. You're listening to ABC News.
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2: New Jersey Governor Mikey Sherrill's calling for the immediate resignation of her lieutenant governor, fellow Democrat Dale Caldwell. That's after an independent investigation found credible evidence that Caldwell sexually harassed women. Caldwell's attorney says the resignation demand deprives him of his due process. Costco says it's going to use some of its tariff refunds to cut prices in several parts of its stores, including meat, produce, and home furnishings. New York's Attorney General Letitia James is suing the prediction market Polymarket.
8: The federal lawsuit alleged that Polymarket is an illegal, unlicensed gambling operation that exposes New Yorkers to serious personal and financial risk. Polymarket argues they aren't subject to state gambling laws because they're technically selling financial contracts, something regulated by the federal government. But the New York Attorney General says that under state law, it's the same thing as gambling and needs a license to operate. The federal lawsuit comes as Polymarket sees a massive boom in business, on track to facilitate more than $70 billion in trades just this year. Peter Haralambos, ABC News, New York.
2: Police in Baltimore say over a dozen people were hurt Thursday after an alleged stolen vehicle collided with a public bus Thursday afternoon. The vehicle had 4 juveniles in it, and police say it was trying to flee officers at the time. I'm Brian Clark, ABC News.
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15: It's the 9 o'clock hour, and we welcome you to the Lucy Ann Land Show. Heard 7 days a week on Ann Arbor's talk station, 1290 WLBY. And now from the studios of Cumulus Ann Arbor, here's Lucy Ann.
16: Happy Friday, everyone. Good morning. Welcome into the Lucy Ann Land Show. Derek Laughlin back with us producing today. Hey, Derek, how are you?
15: I'm doing good. How are you?
16: I'm great. How about that weather forecast for the weekend? I think it looks pretty darn good.
15: Yes, very good. The 1290 WLBY weather. Currently right now in Ann Arbor, it is 50 degrees. It's officially fall. I think the first time on the show since it's officially fall. Tuesday evening at 8 o'clock it was. But anyways, high of 67 today. Tomorrow, high of 72, all sunny, no clouds. 75 Sunday, all clouds, no clouds. All clouds. All sunny, no clouds. Same with Monday and Tuesday, 75, 76. So
16: yeah, we got a good spate of weather coming up here. I'm liking that.
15: Let's not talk about it too much because
16: I know.
15: Michigan.
16: That would be the downfall right there. Speaking of Michigan, 338 kick to be exact. I got the actual rundown from the University of Michigan yesterday when everything's going to be happening. We'll detail that for you coming up, including the Wolverine Walk, which is something new they instituted this season, which is really nice for the guys to be able to meet and greet. Well, sort of meet and greet, at least walk through the crowd, and the crowd gets to see the players, so that's always a lot of fun. It is the 25th day of September 2026, a Friday morning, and coming up this morning, Star Hollows Weekend is happening that first weekend in October in downtown Ann Arbor at Rock, Paper, Scissors. We'll talk with the owner. She'll be in studio along with Ashley Schaefer from the Main Street Area Association. Perry Seibert drops by from the Michigan Movie Critics Guild, and he will review for us today, another movie out there. I'm going to keep it a little secret for now, but that's coming up. It's a little different, but I think you'll like it. I think Perry likes it. We'll tell you more about that on the way this morning. Also, Michael Bright from the Ann Arbor Observer stops by. He'll take a look at the weekend events happening around our town. The Lucy Ann Lance Show brought to you by Lewis Jewelers, and I want to make sure you know about this big event they have coming up, and I want you to get registered for a drawing where the golden ticket is going to be a big winner. Chance to win some wonderful prizes from Lewis Jewelers. This is the Maximum Watch event. It is slated for Thursday, October 1st. That's next Thursday, 4 to 8 p.m. And you can RSVP to enter their golden ticket drawing. And you do not want to miss a chance to win. So how does all this work? 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We would appreciate that. All right, we'll get underway here with that Star Hollows weekend coming up on Ann Arbor's Talk Station, 1290 WLBY.
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18: A few decades ago, life expectancy in the United States was about average for a wealthy country. Since then, we've slipped toward the bottom, while South Korea has skyrocketed toward the top, gaining almost 8 years of life expectancy since the year 2000. So what are they doing that we are not? 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One 79-year-old put it like this: "I'm with friends, laughing all day. 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
8: I have no idea why there is no new season of Gilmore Girls coming out this year, but there's an official documentary that HBO Max is putting together, so I know a lot of people are looking forward to that. Self-reliant single mother Lorelai Gilmore balances her tumultuous relationship with her mother Emily while raising her teenage daughter Rory. The repartee is incredible. The sweet little town, it's just so quaint and lovely. And replicating that, a lot of people like to do that, and we're going to have that coming up at one downtown Ann Arbor store the first weekend in October. It is the 5th annual Star Hollows Weekend, as we welcome today on our downtown with the Main Street Area Association, Lisa Roberts, owner of Rock, Paper, Scissors. And also with us, of course, is Ashley Schaefer from the Main Street Area Association. Ashley, I loved the series. How about you?
9: So I admittedly have only watched a few episodes. I've started watching it with my girls now. But they're a little bit older, and it's really fun.
8: It is. It is. It's so much fun. I love it. Just the characters, the quirkiness. Yeah. It's so cool. How did you, Lisa, come up with this idea 5 years ago to do this?
10: Well, if you remember, 5 years ago, we were kind of in the throes of COVID, and we're longing for community. And we had found a community of people at Rock, Paper, Scissors that just loved pop culture, but loved Gilmore Girls. And so we started to do like a Gilmore Girls rewatch, and on our social media, people got really engaged in that. And so we're like, we'll pretend we're Stars Hollow for a day. You can come, you can vote on who was Rory's favorite boyfriend. You can come sample, you know, Luke's coffee. And we had a huge turnout, and we did it in our Saline store at the time that no longer exists, but we had it in Saline and Ann Arbor. And it was just crazy. And people after that first event were like, so we'll see you same weekend next year. And we were like, I mean, sure. Like, you know, you try these events and you don't know what's going to stick. What I knew was that I loved Gilmore Girls. And all I wanted to do was talk about whether it was like a Taylor Swift release or Gilmore Girls. So give me, you know, one of those options.
8: Well, and Rock, Paper, Scissors, I marvel over how you know exactly what people want. You are so at the start of these trends of what people are looking into. Where do you find all these items?
10: Thank you.

0: I appreciate that. I'm waiting for the day where I've outgrown that, and they're like, I'm just the old lady now that like used to know what was cool. I mean, I think we spend a ton of time on the interwebs, right? Like we're constantly looking to see what is the most popular show. I'm very tuned into pop culture and sport and, you know, all of that. Mm-hmm. But it's really just like, I like it and I sure hope you do. And if you don't, we might not be the store for you, you know? We find all of our goods, whether it's local makers or big makers, but a lot of it comes from trade shows all over the country. And then my network of other retailer friends where we're like, hey, did you see this notebook has huge popularity? You should try to bring that in. And we all kind of talk about the things that sell and the things that don't. And for us, it's been pop culture.
1: All right, before we get to the whole Gilmore Girls weekend, and you're partnering with the Gilmore to Say podcast, folks. What is really popular right now? And maybe is there a different popularity depending on ages? When someone walks into their store, your store, what do they gravitate to?
0: I mean, honestly, right now, it truly is. It's still Gilmore Girls and pop culture. So there was a big show this year, Heated Rivalry, that got a lot of people really fell in love with that. And then Off Campus was another TV show that people loved. And so some of the merch surrounding that. But this last year, we've created this area of our store. It's called the Press Bar. And you can come and press your own T-shirt, your own tote bag. We have patches. We have transfers. Like, you get to be a part of whatever you want to put out into the world, which is really fun. And so we've found private parties and a lot of excitement around that, where the popularity is less about what I'm telling you is cool and more like, here's some options. What do you think is cool? How about you put it together? And so that's been really fun.
1: Have your girls done that yet, Ashley?
2: We actually did that at the Swiftness.
0: Yeah.
2: Yeah, we made pencil pouches and hats with the press bar, and we use them every day.
0: That's awesome.
1: Yeah. And how nice for the girls to know, hey, we made this, you know?
2: Oh, they love it. Yeah. And they have to pick it out themselves. Yeah. It's just fun.
1: That's great. Yeah. Your store, how did it all begin?
0: It started, gosh, it's like, it feels so long ago now. My dad was one of the football coaches at Michigan at the time. I had a corporate job, and my mom and I, throughout the whole time that my dad was a football coach and we moved every couple years, always found the big Main Street store in whatever town we were in, and fell in love with the gifts and like the throwing a great tailgate or hosting a great party. And so I went to my mom and was like, hey, mom, you know, you look bored. Do you want to help me open a store? And so my mom and I opened the first store in Tecumseh in 2011. And my dad has since retired, and so my mom has since retired. But it's just kind of morphed into what it is now, a place where you can find great gifts and fun things.
1: What did your dad, Greg Madison, think about this?
0: So I have an MBA, and I was working for Corporate Bank of America at the time. You know, I graduated from the University of Notre Dame, and he was like, you're going to do what? You're going to sell tchotchkes? Really? And I was like, hey, dude, it's more than... Like, I don't judge your defenses. You don't judge my business choice.
1: You're quite a sports gal, too.
0: I did grow up going and watching, you know, Sunday morning film with him. So I do have a say in your defenses, sir. You don't have a say in my business choices. But, you know, a quick funny story is when he was coaching here, we have some kind of raunchy cards. And the other football coaches at the time, it was like Dan Foligno, Brady Hoke, like that crew of people, they would come and find the raunchiest card and then send it to my dad and be like, this is your daughter.
1: Oh,
0: this
1: is,
0: like, you raised this.
1: Oh my
0: and so
1: God.
0: I think down deep he was proud, but also like, Lisa, what are you doing? So we always kind of laugh about that.
1: I don't want to give people the wrong idea. Her story is a family story, too. It's a lot of fun, a lot of great things. You can find everything there.
0: Yes.
1: So this Gilmore Girls Week that you're having.
0: Yeah.
1: First of all, these folks that do this podcast that you're teaming up with, I mean, is this official? Do you have to get permission from, you know, the producers of the show originally? How does all this work?
0: Well, I'm sure in a very legal world, you should have permission from the show. What we do is our interpretation of what we think a Stars Hollow Saturday would be, you know?
1: Yeah.
0: So we're not using any of the branded stuff. It's our artists are illustrating and doing different things. The Gilmore to Say podcast, their podcast, they've hosted so many of the stars on the show, on their show, and they've become great friends, and they just chat about, like, you know, what was your favorite episode? What was my favorite episode? And so it really is just a nod to this, like, a love letter to the show.
1: Where are they based out of?
0: New York. Oh. One is out of New York, and one is out of Atlanta.
1: Oh, okay.
0: And so we fly them in, and they just adore Ann Arbor. Harbor. Their favorite coffee place is Russo's, so we make sure that they have their Russo's coffee. And they now have their places because this is, I think this is the fourth time they've been.
1: Wow. So yeah. Your weekend events, what does it start out with? So, this is the first weekend in October.
0: Yep. So it's next weekend. That's October 2nd and 3rd. On October 2nd, we host a VIP party with the girls from the podcast. It's a ticketed event. We have some local vendors that kind of pop up and serve food and drink. And then Saturday is at the store all day. It's a free event at the store. You come and you work your way through all of the stations of our Stars Hollow. You can buy different things to, like we have a water bottle you can buy to get stickers to the, from the different stops, but like it could be totally free if you wanted. There's no, you don't have to buy anything. You can come in and you can just enjoy. But that Saturday morning we host coffee. This year it is at Cirque, which is right around the corner from us. And it's a chat with the podcasters and they talk about, you know, hosting a podcast, but then really diving deep into Gilmore Girls and, you know, the love language behind that. Then that evening, October 3rd, we have a trivia at Cirque. Currently it's sold out. We're trying to figure out if we can open up some more tickets because people are really excited about it. But it is the most in-depth trivia you'll have. Like we've been poring over episodes for months trying to find crazy questions and we do it ourselves. So it's not like a Sporkle or, you know, like it's not one you've ever done before, which is awesome.
1: And on that Saturday, October 3rd from 10 to 7, the Stars Hollow Saturday, you've got these themed activities, new merch, pop-ups, snacks and sips. That's entirely free.
0: Yes.
1: Over at Rock, Paper and Scissors. And tell everyone where you're located.
0: Yep. We're on Main Street in Ann Arbor. It's 216 South Main.
1: This is a great example of the unique offerings we have in downtown, I think. Yeah. When you have a store like Rock, Paper, Scissors.
2: It's an awesome activity. And also, it's not a home game. So you can come, you can park, you can wander and just enjoy everything that it has to offer.
1: I'm glad you brought that up. Yeah, so parking will be a lot easier. Yeah. No question about it. And how will we know if you're going to be opening up more for the trivia?
0: Follow us on social media, on Instagram at RockPaperMI. We communicate pretty much through there and through Facebook. If any open, you'll see it all over our socials.
1: Okay. And that's $30 the tickets,
0: right?
1: Okay.
0: But you could come all day and hang out. There's events all day. Just fun little activities to participate in.
1: All right. You can go online to rockpaperscissorsshop.com and then click on events and you'll get right into their events page with all of the details on what Lisa has been talking about. She's the owner of Rock, Paper, Scissors. How'd you come up with the name?
0: My husband and I are the two most competitive people and we play rock, paper, scissors for everything, including who went first in our vows. So we stood at the altar and did like rock, paper, scissors. Don't ask me who won and who didn't. I don't know who, like what the winner was.
1: All
0: I
1: know is that,
0: I'm sure I won because winners win, but I don't know, but it really is like who's gonna get something out of the fridge, rock, paper, scissors, who's driving the kids to this sports event, rock, paper, scissors.
1: Should we have another kid?
0: Rock, paper, scissors. Totally. Yeah. I think I won that one. But that's how we named it. Yeah.
1: And your sport was what?
0: I played softball at Notre Dame.
1: You did at Notre Dame. How'd you guys do?
0: We were good. We were really good. Yeah. It was a million and a half years ago, but we were good. And now I coach travel softball and I'm the varsity softball coach at Clinton High School.
1: Oh my gosh, how do you do all of this?
0: I have no idea. It's a really great question.
1: Mom, business owner, and coach.
0: Yep. It's so fun. It's so fun. Giving back to the sport that gave me so much is like fills my cup every day.
1: I love your spirit. You're great. You. So much fun. And you can see now why her store is fun as well, because she's a fun gal too. Check it out. Rock, Paper, Scissors, right in the heart of downtown Ann Arbor on Main Street. Anything else coming up that you want to share with us, Ashley?
2: Well, this is the last weekend of street closures. So after this weekend, Main Street turns back into a pumpkin, but, but the streets are open. There's still construction, but Main Street, Liberty, and Washington will be open for the remainder of the season. So come enjoy the weekend. We have live music. We have Pilates on Sunday.
1: And when she talks about street closures, if you're new to town, you don't know, that's when all the activations happen out in the street. Everything's pushed out. Yeah. There's a lot of fun things going on. You can walk around. It's like Stars Hollow, isn't it?
2: It is. Yes, it is.
1: All right. And the big Stars Hollow weekend comes up next weekend at Rock, Paper, Scissors. Get out there and enjoy downtown Ann Arbor. Thanks, ladies. Great talking with you.
0: Thank you.
1: Lisa Roberts, owner of Rock, Paper, Scissors. Ashley Schaefer from the Main Street Area Association, where she is the executive director. 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
1: 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And today's movie is Nirvana, the band, the show, the movie.
13: Yes, it is. 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
14: The plan is just get a movie into a big film festival, and then we get a show at the Rivoli.
20: We agree. I have the face. 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
22: The Rivoli's on Queen Street.
23: I know about
14: what
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23: Sneak in, go underneath.
14: Go underneath.
23: Get the
14: plan list.
23: Would you, a two?
14: Go.
23: Every week, we got a new plan.
14: Whoa, whoa, whoa.
23: And then we're back where we started. But that's because the plan doesn't work, then we go to a new one.
24: I'm trying to find some speed so I can fool my friend into winning a GoldenEye tournament.
25: There's like 30 people deep here. I can't clear them right now.
24: Okay, well, I don't even know why I'm asking permission. I could just run these people down.
23: This map, we need a copy of it. Just use your phone.
1: All right, this looks like it's all over the map here. Is the Rivoli a real concert hall?
13: Yes, really is a club in Toronto. This takes place in Toronto for reasons that will be very, very clear if you get around to watching the movie. It's very much Toronto. They're both Canadian. This has a very hometown feel to it. So Matt Johnson, who directed this and co-wrote it and co-stars as Matt, we're talking about this movie because I finally got it was out earlier this year and I heard some people say some nice things about it. I never got to it. But Matt Johnson also directed Tony, the Anthony Bourdain film we talked about just last month. Yeah. So I was curious, someone getting two films right on top of each other. This happened because he had a first big feature called Blackberry that came out a couple years ago that people really liked. And from the juice off Blackberry, he basically suckered people into funding this. I mean this in a good way. I'm not saying the movie's bad and he suckered them. I'm saying he put up money for a truly idiosyncratic, personal, weird piece of work that he wanted to do, and somebody gave him enough money to do this. And it, as I was saying, it is a big budget, big screen edition of a web series that he did with his friend Jay McCarroll, where they played two guys who were in a band that was called Nirvana the Band, and the show was always about them trying to get a show at the Rivoli. They have picked that exact premise up for here and boosted it to feature length. Lucianne, this is – I hope you were entertained by the dialogue in the clip alone. It'll give you a really good idea of what the energy of the film is.
1: I think so. I like the repartee between the two of them.
13: Yes. Matt Johnson is playing someone who is – he's the best kind of comedic character. He's an – nonstop dreamer and planner and schemer. he's wonderfully played against by Jay McCarroll, who is much more laconic. And what they set up is, yes, as always, there's a plan to go get a spot at the Rivoli. It happens in this film to involve parachuting into the Blue Jays Stadium off of the CN Tower. And that is the first act of the movie, Lucianne. We don't build to that. We start there.
1: Wow. Okay.
13: And half the fun is how they took this absolutely guerrilla-filmed shoestring budget of a movie. Like, this is a wonderful-looking low-budget movie. I mean, it looks like a low-budget movie. I don't mean it looks like they spent a lot of money on how it looks. No. This was all about getting footage of really interesting things in weird, likely illegal ways of putting hidden cameras out into the field, getting footage of security guards for the CN Tower trying to stop them from bringing parachutes up to the top.
1: Well, I was wondering, is this more like a real life, this is encounter? That's what it seemed like in this.
13: So the series and the movie are basically old school, sort of, they are in the style of the old mockumentaries. They are, I think more of these were scripted than those mockumentaries were, but they wanted to get some like real reactions to odd things they were doing. And so they set up hidden cameras and recorded people's reactions to them doing some just plainly insane things. And again, not in a very good, like that tires me really quickly. Not here, because they're not doing it to watch the weird reaction of the person. They just wanted something more real. This is not a candid camera situation where you're supposed to laugh at someone who acts bizarre around someone who's acting bizarre, which seems natural to me. I've never understood the point of candid camera as a show, but this is doing it in the best possible way. This is just trying to keep something that is so patentedly unreal and crazy real. And I think that's a really good reason.
1: So do they have to come back after they shoot that surreptitiously and get people to sign off on it? How does that work?
13: Yes.
1: Okay.
13: Yes, you do. And you'll see some blurred faces where they obviously didn't get the rights. But that said, all of this is in service of – the point isn't the hidden camera stuff. The point is this turns into a really goofy time travel movie.
1: Time travel? What?
13: It's a time travel movie. Really? Oh, I don't want to explain. You'll just discover. Okay. Like I said, jumping off the CN Tower is just the first act. And time travel, Lucianne, is one of those really tight ropes that screenwriters and storytellers try to walk. If you make a time travel movie that's all about how we go back in time and now we have it's like a Twilight Zone episode where we've stepped on a bug and we've killed mankind, that's a waste of time. No one wants to see this. That's boring. It works best when you get into the deeper metaphor of having a second chance to do something. Right? That's the appeal. That's the emotional pull of a time travel movie at its best. And that is what this is about and does it very specifically. And they do a great job of giving you just enough that you don't question the time travel. They don't bother to over-explain it. That's a dead end. And they don't just say, okay, now we're in 2008, I think is where they jump back to. they walk a very nice balance of the what they have to do to time travel is part of the movie and matters, but it we just accept it and go with it because it's not about science fact. We're not trying to prove time travel is possible. We're enjoying these two friends having a moment where they could have a terrible falling out over all of this, and instead they each find the ways to come back to each other and give their friendship and their band a second chance.
1: It seems like the one guy, he just kind of goes along with it, questions it, but then lets the other guy run with it.
13: Yeah, Jay's the quiet one. He's the musician in the real and they are real life friends, and they're playing characters based on themselves in the loosest possible way. This is not a documentary. I want to be real clear, but right. Jay is a musician. He does all the original songs in the movie. Which is great, and there's this wonderful scene. He's noodling on pianos often while they're talking and scheming, and it lends a really nice rhythm to it. This is wonderful low budget guerrilla comedy filmmaking is what this is, Lucien. This is a joy of a little film.
1: It's called Nirvana, the band, the show, the movie. Tell me more about these actors. Where have we seen them before?
13: I don't know that you have. I did not know of Matt Johnson until a few years ago. He actually directed a film called Blackberry, which got a lot of good buzz. And it was Blackberry that actually got him to figure out the funding to get this made. But we're talking about this because his second bigger film came out earlier just last month, and it was Tony, the Anthony Bourdain film, which we talked about, which I liked a great deal, just like I like this a great deal. He's got a wonderful ear for comedy. He's got a wonderful ear for comedy rhythms. He's got a great eye for people. He's interested in why people are doing what they are doing. His character here isn't funny because he's a crazy dreamer. He's funny because he's a crazy dreamer who wants this for him and his friend. There's emotional stakes. Not huge ones. The world is not at stake. His world is, but our world is not at stake in this time travel. That's not what this is about. One of my favorite things in the movie, Lucien, and again, I don't know if this is, I don't know if everything that is presented as being this sort of hidden camera stuff is actually hidden camera stuff, or if they filmed stuff that way and had set some of this up. I don't know. I don't care. But one of my favorite runner jokes in the movie is every time we see Matt out in public around a bunch of people, he'll inevitably start a conversation with somebody and find out that they are from Paris or from Australia or from somewhere else. He'll always stop and go, oh, and shake hands with them and say, oh, welcome to Toronto. I hope you enjoy your stay. It's great. It's not stupid. It sounds stupid, but it's goofy. I'm going to split that hair between stupid and goofy. And there is a whole lot of – he looks like he had a blast making this movie, and he wants you to have a blast watching.
1: He does. He does. And I like the connection between the two. The fact that they're friends off camera, you can tell. That reminds me of Matt – Damon and Ben Affleck when they're starting
13: a little bit
1: together, because you know each other so well, right?
13: The opening scene of this movie is I think it was a scene taken from the TV show, which I had never heard about until this movie came out.
1: Okay.
13: I don't want things to be like something everybody should know. And then there's a hard cut to just a placard that reads 15 years later. And then they do basically a scene just like the scene you just saw, but how they are now. So suddenly they've aged 15 years.
1: Oh, wow.
13: And it's like, and that's just a fun, like that is a love letter to them and a wonderful comedic setup for us to get to enjoy this movie. Even if you haven't seen Tony or Blackberry or know anything about this or know anything about anything, this is a movie that is built for you to just plop in on and enjoy.
1: It occurs to me, though, that it could resonate with a lot of people who have had dreams and they haven't realized them, or they try to figure out ways to do something because they have a talent, but not quite a talent.
13: That's the hook. Yeah. Yes, that's the hook in. And then the actual story, like I said, is really about their friendship. And it's about it's a fun way to use time travel really, really well. It reminded me of Primer. Which it's not like Primer at all, but Primer is one of the great indies of the early 2000s that is a time travel movie that is a very serious one. It's not a comedy at all, but it does time travel in this incredibly great low budget way that is like, oh, I'm here for this. I don't have to understand how they figured it out. The point is they figured it out, and what is the price of figuring this out? And that's really cool.
1: All right. He's Perry Seibert with his review of Nirvana, the movie, the band, the show, the movie. There, I got it right. The band, the show, the movie.
13: Yes, the band, the show, Nirvana, the band, the show, the movie. And their band is Nirvana, the band.
1: Yeah.
13: Which is their joke on naming themselves Nirvana. It is, they are known as, they are billed as Nirvana, the band.
1: Nirvana, the band, the show, yes, the movie. The show being the TV show.
13: Right. That was Nirvana, the band, the show.
1: Yeah.
13: And this is Nirvana, the band, the show, the movie.
1: It's clever.
13: Honesty and advertising, if nothing else.
1: Yeah, that's right. I like the title. Yeah. I usually don't like titles of movies.
13: Well, you can't forget this one.
1: You know what's nice about this movie? It's not a remake of anything. It's not a a Marvel. It's something new.
13: They lift a lot from Back to the Future, but they know they're doing it and they're smiling while they do it. So don't worry about it. It's okay. Exactly. They have a lot of fun with it.
1: Okay. I haven't asked you the big question. Where do you see this?
13: This is currently, I believe it's currently streaming on Disney. I think Disney Plus has the rights, but it's also easily digitally rentable at this point from any place where you're renting stuff, be it Amazon, whatever your service is that you choose to, if you want to throw down a couple bucks to watch this. This is, like I said, this is just fun. This is a good time. This is two people using filmmaking as a way to have a wonderful, joyous time together and to share that with a viewer. This is a good time, Lucianne. I'm really glad this is out there. I want people to see it.
1: Today's movie review, Nirvana, the band, the show, the movie, with Perry Seibert, America's film critic with the Michigan Movie Critics Guild on Ann Arbor's Talk Station, 1290 WLBY.
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2: From the Cook & White Heating and Cooling Newsroom, I'm Jason Fissler. Downtown Detroit security is being increased. Police Chief Todd Bettison says patrols will now be looking into alleys and other remote areas in the aftermath of the fatal stabbing of Jacoya Nix as she was taking a break last Sunday afternoon in an alley behind the Chipotle restaurant where she worked. The director of the state's largest mental health agency also said an investigation is being launched to find out if the man accused of killing her had slipped through the cracks and had not received psychiatric treatment that had been ordered by the courts. The Michigan Secretary of State's office has announced that mail absentee ballots are now available for the November 3rd general election. They can be requested online at mi.gov/vote or by contacting your local clerk's office. Ferndale's University School of Choice has started a new program this school year to fight chronic absenteeism. It's called Go Kids and allows parents to connect with each other to organize carpools. The school uploads a parent's data into Go Kid, which sends an email letting them know they can see who lives near them and the possibility to coordinate rides to and from school. Kroger is now requiring its employees to wear company-issued shirts with store's shopping cart logo on the front and back. Officials say this will improve service by allowing customers to make staff easier to recognize. And Starbucks has announced it will be closing hundreds of its low-performing locations. It has not yet been announced if any of the closings of its over 300 stores are here in Michigan. That's the latest from the Cook & White Newsroom. 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
4: 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Rutgers hosts Howard at 7 o'clock. 5th-ranked Indiana hosts Northwestern at 8 o'clock. Then also tomorrow, 7th-ranked Ohio State hosts Illinois at noon. Maryland hosts UCLA at 1:30. Purdue hosts 3rd-ranked Notre Dame at 2 p.m. Michigan State hosts Nebraska at 5 p.m. 13th-ranked Penn State hosts Wisconsin at 5 p.m. 12th-ranked USC hosts 20th-ranked Oregon at 7:30 Eastern Time. Washington hosts Minnesota at 11 p.m. Eastern. NFL Week 3 kicked off last night with the Atlanta Falcons beating the Green Bay Packers 35-14 on Thursday Night Football. The Lions Week 3 matchup is this Sunday when they host the New York Jets at 1 o'clock at Ford Field. Lions coverage starts this Sunday at noon on the Big 1050 WTKA. The Tigers, who had a day off yesterday, have one final three-game series remaining in their season. Detroit will finish the season hosting the Pittsburgh Pirates tonight at 6:40 on the Big 1050 WTKA, tomorrow at 1:10 on 1290 WLBY, and Sunday at 3:10. Jackson Jobe, Justin Verlander, and River Ryan are Detroit's scheduled starting pitchers for the weekend. The Red Wings beat the Buffalo Sabres 3-2 in overtime last night in preseason exhibition action at Little Caesars Arena. The Wings play their fourth and final preseason game tomorrow night when they host the Columbus Blue Jackets at 7 o'clock at LCA. The Wings regularly regular season opens 1 week from tonight, October 2nd, versus the New York Rangers at Little Caesars Arena. 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
1: Orchestral music, festivals, and more all happening this weekend. 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Welcome back.
34: Hey, Lucy Ann. Thanks for having me.
1: Always. So let's start with the music.
34: Yeah, let's start off at Hill Auditorium Friday night. It's the first University Musical Society concert of the season. They have the Cleveland Orchestra coming to town, which is actually a real world-renowned symphony. They haven't played here in 15 years, but they're really well, highly regarded. And their maestro, Franz Welser Most, has been there forever, and this is his final year as musical director, so he'll be leading this group in great program Liszt's Orpheus. It's one of the great symphonic poems ever. Also, Brahms's Second Symphony, a few other items in there as well. So good program there, great orchestra. Tickets go $30 to $100 and up. 7 p.m. Friday night.
1: Did you say it's the director's final year?
34: Yes, his last year.
1: Wow.
34: He's been there for a while, so yeah. He's moving on. I think he's pretty old, so he's retiring.
1: But okay.
34: They're well-regarded. I definitely, if you're interested in orchestral music, go see a really good orchestra. It's really cool.
1: All right. Well, next is a festival on Saturday.
34: Sure. The Webster Township Historical Society does this every year. It's the annual Webster Fall Festival. It's a kind of country fair thing with hay rides, old-time kids' games, other activities. There'll be an exhibit of antique cars, trained sheepdog demonstrations. wool spinning, blacksmith demos, craft fair, historic baseball, dulcimer playing. It goes on and on.
1: All old-timey stuff.
34: All old-timey stuff. There'll be a great, there'll be a performance by the RFD Boys, which are kind of the house band of the Ark. They'll be on at 4 p.m. But it's a great kind of early fall activity, 10 a.m. to 5 p.m. at the Webster Community Hall on Webster Church Road there in Dexter.
1: Trash Talk is this weekend. This has been a popular event over the years.
34: Yes, Saturday and Sunday. 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So Saturday, there's tours of the Ann Arbor Recycling Facility. There'll be a thrift field trip going from the Shapiro Library, I guess, to various thrift stores and vans, Kiwanis and others. And then on Sunday, there's a walking tour of Michigan Stadium at 8:30 a.m. And then a Zero Waste Fall Festival that they do every year. It'll be Sunday at the Kiwanis Thrift Store on Stabler Road, out Jackson Road there, with live music, games, crafts, refreshments, free clothing repair, and tours of the facility, which is much bigger than just the floor where they sell everything. So it's kind of a cool place to check out. 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You see the full schedule there.
1: It's a great way for kids to understand where the trash goes, where recycling goes, and the importance of it. So, Jazz Fest is happening this weekend. Yeah. Tell us about this.
34: A2 Jazz Fest. Mm. You know, I think they've been around for about 10 years now, kind of under the radar, but they're really going strong now. There are 2 days this year of free jazz music at different venues. It's going to be Saturday night at the Rabbit Hole, which is the old Cavern Club there on First Street.
1: Mm-hmm.
34: And there's a nice lineup both inside and outside there of kind of area, regional Detroit area jazz players. And then Sunday at the Ravens Club, they'll be having a lineup of like 3 or 4 acts as well. Generally goes about 6 p.m. to 9 p.m. both days, but it's free, great jazz music, good venues, chance to kind of celebrate the local jazz scene there.
1: Nice.
34: On Saturday and Sunday.
1: Okay, and then who's playing at the Ark this weekend?
34: Sunday, there's a lot of great acts at the Ark this weekend. I can only pick one to highlight with you, but definitely check out the Ark schedule at the end of September. It's pretty loaded. Dan Tominski Band is playing on Sunday night.
1: Hmm.
34: He's a great bluegrass guitarist and mandolinist. He was in Alison Krauss's Union Station.
1: Oh, really?
34: Back in the day. Oh. And he's best known as the singing voice of George Clooney in the movie Oh Brother, Where Art Thou?
1: Oh,
34: so he's the one that did the Man of Constant Sorrow and those other songs that George Clooney was pretending to sing in the movie. So he's got an amazing voice. His band is really well regarded by bluegrass people. And his live shows are apparently some of the best you can see. So check him out on Sunday night. It's a little earlier, 7:30 usually for Sunday night shows down at the Ark. $51 ticket for that.
1: Putting all these events together, and you know intimately, you know, what they're offering, do you feel like you've gone to all of them?
34: It's so different, though, when you act. Sometimes you think you know one, and then you go, and it's not what you thought.
1: Yeah.
34: We try our best to actually check them out as much as we can, because they are, you know, as advertised often, and then sometimes not. So it's worth
1: well, that's part of the joy.
34: That's part of the fun. Yeah. So
1: thank you for introducing us to all of this. I really appreciate it. I get to know my town better because of the Ann Arbor Observer and you, Michael Bright.
34: Well, it goes both ways.
1: Thank you. Michael Bright, assistant calendar editor at the Ann Arbor Observer. Visit AnnArborObserver.com for more information about this monthly publication. It is invaluable to our community. I'm Lucy Ann Lance. This is Ann Arbor's Talk.
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19: It's not just fuel prices going higher, as ABC Stephanie Ramos explains.
20: Bloomberg reporting that PepsiCo is raising prices on some of its popular snacks and drinks just months after cutting prices by as much as 15% in an effort to win back shoppers. Bloomberg says prices will rise on bags of Doritos, Ruffles, and Sun Chips, along with some Tostitos salsa and Fritos dips. Some soda prices are also expected to rise, with the changes coming as early as the end of this year or early 2027.
19: The tech industry is dealing with backlash to massive data centers, so in order to find a place, ABC's Jim Ryan says the industry is looking up.
21: One solution to the noise, the electricity, the water use that data centers present on Earth is to put them in space and power them with the sun.
22: Once you start looking at solar power and think, how can I make that as simple and efficient as possible, doing it in space in the right orbit becomes the natural answer.
21: Dr. Travis Beals on Google's website. He heads Project Suncatcher and hopes to send AI-crucial computer chips into space next week, a very early step toward building an orbiting data center. Jim Ryan, ABC News.
19: A private robotic spacecraft fell to Earth after it failed to rescue an aging NASA telescope. Catalyst Space Technologies says Link re-entered the atmosphere overnight. It could not salvage the Swift Observatory. That observatory is expected to re-enter the atmosphere in November. I'm Brian Clark, ABC News.
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23: Hey, I have news.
24: He asked you this past weekend, didn't he?
23: Yes.
24: So, you said yes?
23: No.
24: What, so you're not engaged?
23: Yes, I'm engaged.
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1: 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What we do have for you coming up this hour on the Lucy Ann Lance Show on this Friday morning, 50 plus lifestyle news, 6 free services that cities offer residents over age 65. We have that. Also on the way, ABC Start Here series with Brad Milkey. Topic today is a recap of the White House summit with Xi Jinping. And we've got local news and sports for you. Plus, we're going to tell you about the Michigan football game this weekend, how you can see the team walking to the game, and all the details, kind of like the itinerary of what to expect. That is a 3:38 kick. This coming Saturday, Michigan taking on Iowa at Michigan Stadium. More details on the way. Derek Laughlin, our producer. I'm Lucy Ann Lance. We're so glad you're joining us here this morning on 1290 WLBY.
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16: This is a calling. 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
26: Blair Underwood is joining the Doc cast as a regular on season 3 after appearing in a guest role on season 2. GMA3 caught up with the LA Law star about why he was excited to trade his suit for scrubs.
27: The surgery scenes are my favorite because it's something I don't do every day. The medical terminology I don't speak every day, so it's great fun.
26: Doc premieres tonight on Fox. George Lucas is going from movie maker to museum founder. His new museum, the Lucas Museum of Narrative Art, opens in Los Angeles today. Lucas marked the opening with a star-studded party over the weekend, with a guest list including Steven Spielberg, Leonardo DiCaprio, and Harrison Ford. We have our first peek at A24 Slayground. The new film comes to theaters this fall. And happy birthday to Joan Jett, who is 60.
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1: 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And the former president and co-owner and the late Bob Daniels began working there part-time shoveling coal while a student at Chelsea High School in the 40s. And in those days, their motto was, "Where the home begins," and it remains so till today. 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Chelsea Lumberyard and Home Center since 1908. You'll find them in Chelsea off of I-94, in Saline, just off of Michigan Avenue, and also in Bridgewater Township, and online at chelsealumber.com. Check them out today. Great sponsors of the Lucy Ann Lance Show. Well, earlier this week, we had on the air Catholic Charities of Washtenaw County. And during our interview, I was so amazed to find out that they have home maintenance and safety services available to seniors for free. A variety of basic maintenance services available to help older adults maintain their independence and keep them safe at home. They will do basic household repairs, routine maintenance, minor plumbing. They will install smoke alarms, carbon monoxide detectors, battery and light bulb exchanges, grab bars and shower chairs. Now, they did point out that the grab bars, you have to have a wall that's already prepped for that. So they're not going to go into your wall and put, you know, make sure that it's able to take that grab bar. You've got to have that already, know that that wall can already do that with studs, et cetera. They will put raised toilet seats on, handheld showers, and they'll even do lawn mowing and window washing and gutter cleaning and leaf raking. So this is all part of the services that Catholic Charities

0: Years, and then click Home and Safety Services. But here's that number again. It's 971-9781. 971-9781, extension 352. I can't tell you how many times I get questions from people that are 60 on up wondering how they can, maybe they don't have the means to get their lawn mowed, their windows washed, just taking care of basic repairs in their house. And you don't have to go this alone. 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When there are great nonprofits in our community like Catholic Charities Washtenaw County, utilize them. 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And they do it because they want our community to thrive and to be better. Again, that's CCWCWashtenaw.org. That stands for Catholic Charities Washtenaw. It's the old Catholic Social Services. They changed their name several years ago. Again, that's CCWCWashtenaw.org. And then you click on Seniors and click on Home and Safety Services, and I'll take care of you. So for our 50 plus today, and it's lifestyle news, we have come up with other programs you should know about within various cities and municipalities that are offered throughout the country. And they're offered through local revenues and the federal Older Americans Act. They are free services for seniors that can help you with financial and practical help right in your neighborhood. So among those, fare free transit. Major metropolitan areas will waive bus, rail, and paratransit fares for adults 65 and older. Community centers will provide nutritious dining. They offer balanced weekday lunches, and they have no income restrictions. 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That's the State Health Insurance Assistance Program and their counselors. Property tax relief. There are homestead exemptions and assessment freezes that protect older homeowners from rising valuations. We're going to be talking a little bit about this. We're in the process of scheduling an interview with Washtenaw County and the Treasurer's Office to find out exactly how that works. But you may want to inquire of your local county on some property tax relief. IRS certified tax prep. Trained volunteers prepare federal and state tax returns free of charge. This often happens through area churches. I know our United Way also provides that service come tax time, and that's something to explore. And then finally, home safety modifications. City grants will fund walk-in showers, ramp installations, weatherization upgrades. I know our county does that. So it just, you know, just need to seek these out. Call your local municipality and inquire if there's any help. Another great way for you to find out this information is through the United Way, and it's 211. Just like 911, if you're going to have an emergency, you would call 911. If you have a question about paying a bill or where can you get senior help, 211 is a great resource. The people on the other end of that line are excellent at knowing who to connect you with. And they will give you all the information you need in order to seek out that kind of help. Federal rules mandate a 50% off peak transit discount for riders 65 and older, and many municipalities will eliminate fares entirely. So that's interesting as well when it comes to transportation. So there is help out there. You don't have to go it alone. I hear it all the time from people and seniors who maybe can't get out and about like they used to, and they are having, you know, their homes are needing repair. You don't have to go that alone. There is help out there, and in many cases, it is free. And I hope you seek that out. And it may just start by calling 211. That might be the easiest way to ask these kinds of questions. And your life will be better for it, and all of us will. That means our community will thrive and do better. That's our lifestyle news today for the 50-plus set. On Fridays, we do lifestyle. On Mondays, we do financial help for you. And on Wednesdays, health news for our seniors as well, because we care about our seniors. Now that I think about it, I'm one of you. 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
7: A better life with Dr. Sanjay Gupta.
8: We all know that miserable feeling after eating a bad meal. Cramps, nausea. We tend to brush off food poisoning as a nuisance, but it may be a bigger deal than people realize. A new study by the World Health Organization estimates foodborne illnesses cause about 1.5 million deaths every year around the world. Now, the good news is a few simple habits in your own kitchen will go a long way. Cook your meat, obviously, poultry as well, eggs thoroughly. Wash your fruits and vegetables. Be careful with the riskier stuff. I'm talking about raw flour, unpasteurized dairy, undercooked shellfish. And here's one people often forget. Once food is cooked or cut, don't leave it sitting out. Get it into the refrigerator within 2 hours. If you do get sick, the most important thing is to stay hydrated. If a fever or if your symptoms drag on more than a few days, then it's time to seek help. I'm Dr. Sanjay Gupta, helping you live a better life.
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11: President Trump is hosting Xi Jinping for U.S.-China Summit in Washington, D.C. On ABC's Start Here series with Brad Milkey, he talks with reporter Mary Bruce to recap the summit.
12: President Trump has met a lot of world leaders this week. That's what happens when the world comes to the United Nations and you're the U.S. president. You can shake hands with as many of them as you want. But perhaps no meeting mattered more than this one yesterday in Washington. In a variety of ways, the U.S. and China are on kind of a collision path. The U.S. is used to being the world's dominant superpower, while China is ascendant. And whenever Chinese President Xi Jinping wants something, whether it's a megacity built from scratch or a larger military or an entire AI industry, well, he's got a billion people at his disposal to make it happen. But while clear rivals, there's also a case to be made that these two countries' fates are intertwined. They can make each other's lives easier or much, much harder. Which is why, when Xi made his way down a red carpet toward Washington yesterday for an official state visit, you could tell everyone had their game faces on. Let's go straight to the West Wing now. ABC's chief White House correspondent Mary Bruce is standing by. Mary, general vibes check. What was it like over there?
5: A lot of pomp and circumstance, Brad. I mean, the president really pulled out all of the stops to welcome Chinese President Xi. This was a lavish display from the Trump administration. There were troops on display, military jets flying overhead, Trump giving Xi a special tour of his White House renovations, eager to show off his new helipad, Trump telling reporters that Xi, quote, loves good granite. The president even taking Xi onto Marine One. The president piling on the praise from the start. And inside the White House, the president declared that he and the Chinese leader, quote, have forged a friendship, a truly great friendship. He said it was built on mutual respect and the vital interests of our people. But he did not mention the war with Iran and China's support for Iran as it targets American troops and allies in the war. Now, for his part, Xi called the interests of China and the U.S., quote, deeply intertwined, adding that their competition, quote, should be a race of catching up with one another, not a wrestle in which one either wins or loses.
13: But this is the thing, is when it comes to the world of artificial intelligence, people increasingly say there is kind of one big winner and one big, like, whoever's first to become like the dominant AI player is a winner. And so did that end up being kind of one of the more heated discussions that was anticipated, at least? And what are the two sides thinking about?
5: Yeah, I mean, the rapid growth of AI certainly is a critical issue for discussion here. And while the president did say that it would be a big topic of discussion, he said in a post before yesterday's summit that he wants to leave it exactly where it is. And he said that's China's position also. So it doesn't seem that much progress was made when it comes to the question of any possible future coordination between the U.S. and China on this issue.
13: Wait, that's wild, because we've been hearing so much about how American AI companies are sort of looking to China, being like, we'd really like to slow down how much these AI agents are able to do without human input. China is like, we would like to regulate more like who's able to use these systems, but they're less concerned about, you know, the doomsday scenarios. And so what, you just got each country being like, okay, I guess we'll stick with where we are. What other issues were coming up between these two countries?
5: Certainly there are plenty of other topics they could discuss, everything from trade to the pandas that China is now gifting to the Atlanta Zoo. But I think the overarching theme here is that while the day was heavy on ceremony, it seemed to be light on substance. There were not deliverables that were announced coming out of these meetings. In fact, the two leaders spent just about 90 minutes together behind closed doors throughout the entire day. This was really a show of friendship and the personal relationship between the two countries, more than it seemed to be focused on coming out and announcing concrete progress on some of these thornier issues.
13: But that's really interesting that the friendship itself, like, President Trump seems to have taken some heat for even inviting Xi, right? Why?
5: Yet, look, on Capitol Hill, many Republicans are unhappy with the president for embracing the Chinese leader right in the middle of this war.
14: I mean, she's here now. I mean, I understand that, you know, Trump has to be diplomatic, but she's a despicable person that is killing us with fentanyl, building a military to try to defeat us.
15: And the idea that we are rolling out the red carpet for authoritarian leaders, especially when we have very strong information about China being engaged in supporting Iran, targeting us, everything's turned over on its head right now.
5: Democrats are also zeroing in on China's support for Iran. Look, you were hearing from members of both parties on the Hill who are urging the president to get tougher on China. I'm not sure we saw much of that yesterday.
13: Really interesting, especially since President Trump, in regard to AI, kept saying American companies need to be fighting China in this race, and now everything's sort of kumbaya for the moment. All right, Mary Bruce, thank you so much.
5: Thanks, Brad.
11: Well, kumbaya in person, what goes on behind the scenes is completely different. Trust me. ABC Start Here series with Brad Mielke talking with reporter Mary Bruce. 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
17: From the Cook & White Heating and Cooling Newsroom, I'm Jason Fissler. Downtown Detroit security is being increased. Police Chief Todd Bettison says patrols will now be looking into alleys and other remote areas in the aftermath of the fatal stabbing of Jacoya Nix as she was taking a break last Sunday afternoon in an alley behind the Chipotle restaurant where she worked. The director of the state's largest mental health agency also said an investigation is being launched to find out if the man accused of killing her had slipped through the cracks and had not received psychiatric treatment that had been ordered by the courts. Southbound Telegraph will close at Michigan Avenue at 8 o'clock tonight through 5 a.m. Monday and again next weekend for repair work to the Michigan Bridge. Detours will be posted. Comerica Park will fill to capacity tomorrow as fan favorite Justin Verlander is set to pitch the final game of his Hall of Fame career against the Pittsburgh Pirates. It will wrap up a two-day celebration celebration of his outstanding career. The nonprofit Citizens for Better Health is spending about $2.5 million on negative ads online against five incumbent State House Republicans who have been critical of what they call skyrocketing medical costs. House Speaker Matt Hall says if the hospitals are claiming they are broke, they are not making their case by spending $2.5 million on the ads. And the Michigan Secretary of State's office has announced the mail absentee ballots are now available for the November 3rd general election. They can be requested online at mi.gov/vote or by contacting your local clerk's office. That's the latest from the Cook and White newsroom. 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
18: 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NFL Week 3 kicked off last night with the Atlanta Falcons beating the Green Bay Packers 35-14 on Thursday Night Football. The Lions Week 3 matchup is this Sunday when they host the New York Jets at 1 o'clock at Ford Field. Lions cover starts this Sunday at noon on the Big Ten 50 WTKA. The Tigers, who had a day off yesterday, have one final three-game series remaining in their season. Detroit will finish the season hosting the Pittsburgh Pirates tonight at 6:40. 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Jackson Jobe, Justin Verlander, and River Ryan are Detroit's scheduled starting pitchers for the weekend. The Red Wings beat the Buffalo Sabres 3-2 in overtime last night in preseason exhibition action at Little Caesars Arena. The Wings play their fourth and final preseason game tomorrow night when they host the Columbus Blue Jackets at 7 o'clock at LCA. The Wings' regular season opens 1 week from tonight, October 2nd, versus the New York Rangers at Little Caesars Arena. The 18th-ranked Michigan football team plays 17th-ranked Iowa tomorrow at 3:38 at Michigan Stadium. 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This week's Big Ten football schedule kicks off tonight. Rutgers hosts Howard at 7 o'clock. 5th-ranked Indiana hosts Northwestern at 8 o'clock. Then also tomorrow, 7th-ranked Ohio State hosts Illinois at noon. 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
11: You know, we need to get into an amazing blue mood here today. I don't know if Derek's got any music ready to go for us, but if not, maybe he'll sing a little bit. Because it's a big weekend. This is Michigan taking Iowa. Not bad. That's good. You got that tongue rolling there. Yeah, it's a Michigan weekend, Iowa. And here's what's going on this weekend. Game day information for you. 7 o'clock in the morning on Saturday, the parking lots will open. 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When are they kicking things off tomorrow?
1: You mentioned earlier exactly 3:38 p.m. as they did last week against UTEP, same exact time. It's going to be a tough one. Iowa's 3-0. It might be a very, very similar game to the Oklahoma game.
11: Mm-hmm.
1: A rock fight, 27 total points. I think we'll win. I think after last week, Bryce Underwood and Andrew Marsh, I think they'll come out, maybe not as much passing. Obviously UTEP, Iowa's a little better than UTEP, I'd say, but with the looks last week that Bryce got and the passing and stuff, maybe they'll incorporate more this week, but mm-hmm. It's a big running day considering just how big the Iowa guys are. I mean, you're in college football. Those linemen, they're all
11: that's Iowa.
1: Beefy and
11: tall. Those guys are big out there, aren't they?
1: But
11: corn country?
1: Yeah, I mean, you'd argue Nebraska or, I don't know. Anyways.
11: All right, potato still, country.
1: That's Idaho.
11: Oh, what is Iowa known for?
1: I mean, corn, too.
11: Okay.
1: It's all corn.
11: We're back to corn now. What time does all the action get underway at the Big 1050, though?
1: We have the Bud Light Victor's Lounge.
11: Yes.
1: The Chap on Slate Fueling countdown to kickoff. That starts at 11:30 a.m.
11: Okay.
1: 4 hours before
11: it's
1: kickoff.
11: It's always 4 hours before kickoff. So the guy's going to be right near the corner of Main and Stadium across from Michigan Stadium there, having a great time there. And then after the game, you can join Ira from the Big 1050. He will be out, right? Even though it's a 3:30 kick. Yeah, he'll be out at Oscars, won't he?
1: Yeah, about 7 o'clock.
11: Okay. Oscar's in Celine, so if you want to join him out there and hear all the post-game fun,
1: yep,
11: that's always a great time. So we love our brother station down the hall. They're great friends to us here on 1290 WLBY. But you can find out all the Michigan fun, listen to the games, everything on 1050 on the AM dial. Michigan team buses are going to arrive at 1:25 p.m. I mean, they've got this down because you know who comes in 5 minutes later? The Iowa team buses. We don't want those two to connect. So 1:25, the Michigan team buses will arrive. They'll do the Wolverine walk. They do that right by Chrysler, right? By the Chrysler Center?
1: Yes.
11: Okay. And then the Iowa team buses at 1:30, they arrive at the stadium tunnel. 1:30 also, the Michigan Stadium gates will open. The football team will warm up shortly after 2 p.m. at 3:28, there will be the national anthem and a flyover. You know, it always cracks me up on game days. There's someone on social media who says, oh, did you see the big jets overhead? What's going on? You know, like we're getting attacked or something. Oh, did you see those military jets? What's happening? Game day, people. It's game day. They do the flyovers over the stadium. It's part of the charm of Michigan football weekend. The Michigan intro video on the big screen there, 3:29, and then Michigan takes the field at 3:33. Iowa takes the field 1 minute later at 3:34. Coin toss at 3:35, and then kickoff on CBS, 3:38 p.m. if you want to watch it on the tube. There's also a way you can watch it and then still listen to the guys on radio.
1: I think that's Victory Network. I think you can sync your TV or syncmygame.com, I think it is. But
11: right.
1: Google that before you put the domain in.
11: Yeah, you always
1: sync my game.
11: You always hear our friend Doug Karsha mentioning that during the broadcast there. So.
1: It's always, I like it better. Obviously, they're more descriptive because it's radio.
11: Right.
1: But,
11: that's why I like
1: but
11: it.
1: But the TV yeah. guys, you know, sometimes are just meh.
11: They're okay.
1: It's on CBS, so maybe, I'm not sure who will.
11: I like when they're local guys on there, when they really know the team and know the landscape, you know, as opposed to out of towners.
1: Yeah, but other towners, they are paid to know that stuff. But they, I don't know. Yeah,
11: one would think, right?
1: Local radio stuff, it's definitely the way to go.
11: All right, go blue, everyone. You want to sing for us again? Take us out? Literally? Don't we know the words? That's what the da-da does. Go blue. Hey, it's Dolly Parton Day today. We'll tell you why next on Ann Arbor's Talk Station.
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11: It's another Money Monday from the University of Michigan Credit Union on the Lucy Ann Lance Show, 1290 WLBY. Our topic today, dispelling common credit myths that could be hurting your score. There's no shortage of financial information available today, as we all know, from books and videos to social media, podcasts, friends, family. Advice about money is everywhere. While some of that information can be incredibly helpful, not all of it is accurate, and following bad advice can sometimes do a lot of harm. One topic that's especially surrounded by misinformation is credit. Since credit scores play such an important role in our financial lives, understanding what truly helps and hurts your score is essential. Today, I'm talking with Nicole Bernacek, financial education specialist at the University of Michigan Credit Union, and she's going to help dispel common credit myths that could be hurting your score. So, checking your credit reports and scores, I've heard, hurts your score.
5: Mm-hmm.
11: True or false?
5: That is a myth.
11: It's a myth. Yes. Okay, so we should be doing more of it.
5: Yes, absolutely. Yeah, that's a really common one that I hear all the time. People think if you check it yourself, it hurts your score. 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So just be careful anytime they're asking for your social security number. But that the inquiries are one of the smallest factors. So it's not going to have a huge hit on the credit. You don't want too many of those in a short period of time just because it makes you look a little bit riskier if you're trying to borrow a lot of money in a short period. But you can check your own credit reports and scores multiple times a day. No impact. And so I recommend there's a few different places. annualcreditreport.com, you can get the three reports for free. 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
5: Yep.
11: Love that. Okay. Mm-hmm. All right. Here's another one for you. You need lots of credit cards open to have a higher credit score. Mm-hmm. True or false?
5: That is false.
11: False.
5: Yes. Well, not, I say, yeah, false most of the time. You don't need them. So with that, having it is true that having more available or higher credit limits can be beneficial for your score, but you don't necessarily need, you know, 10, 20 different credit cards open to do that. So it's more about how you're managing the credit cards that you already have open. So, and sometimes too, I tell people it can be tricky if you have a lot of credit cards open with balances, just trying to juggle like the different due dates and payments, can be a lot to manage. So I would just say, like, you know, try to use your existing credit cards responsibly. And if you're doing that, and sometimes also if your income increases, creditors might automatically increase your credit limit, or sometimes you can even request it.
11: Oh, okay. Mm-hmm. There was a study that Experian did. Tell us about that.
5: Yeah. Yep. So a recent study just this year, August of 2026, and it found that people with exceptional credit, so scores of 800 and higher, had an average of 4.6 credit cards.
11: Oh,
5: so 4 to 5 credit cards open.
11: That's interesting. Mm-hmm. And what is the highest score one can get?
5: 850.
11: Ooh,
5: yeah, 850. Okay. But I will say it's very hard to get a completely perfect credit score. But if you can be usually somewhere around like 720, 760 or higher, usually that's going to qualify you for the best or the lowest rates.
11: Okay. So true or false, things like debit cards, utilities, and rent help build your credit.
5: Mm-hmm. So that is normally false.
11: Oh.
5: Yep. So that is another really common myth. People think that it does help, but debit cards, they don't unfortunately get reported to your credit at all because they're not borrowing. So you're using your money for that.
11: That makes sense. But mm-hmm. I'm surprised about utilities.
5: Yeah, Lucy, and that's a really common one. So rent and utilities most of the times don't get reported to credit. I have seen a few like situations where I pulled someone's credit and it shows on there, but it's not common.
11: Mm.
5: And so with that, you have to be careful though, because sometimes with utilities or rent, if they become severely delinquent and get past you and sold to like a collection agency, they could end up getting reported negatively on the credit. So just have to be careful of that. And sometimes too, there are, like, I've heard of places that will, you can like pay to have your rent or utilities reported if you're making on-time payments. But generally, I don't recommend paying for something like that, especially if you already have like a credit card or loan that you're paying on time. You'll get credit for that.
11: Okay, good point.
5: Mm-hmm.
11: The next one, Nicole, you should close credit cards if you're not using them anymore. True or false?
5: So that is also false. So even if you're not using certain credit cards, for your score, it is technically better to keep them open.
11: Why is that?
5: Yeah, so the reason is because there's a few things. With the utilization, so how much you owe on like credit cards, lines of credits compared to the credit limits, when you close those credit cards, you lose that credit limit. So it makes it a little bit tighter with that sort of ratio they look at. Also, especially if it's an older credit card and you close it, you lose the history. So it doesn't factor in anymore. And then the last thing is potentially like your mix of credit. So different types of accounts help your score. And if, let's say, you close your only credit card, then you have less of a variety.
11: Okay. Mm-hmm. Yeah, I often thought that if you closed it, it would boost you up, but not so.
5: Yeah, a lot of people think that. Yep. So I will say sometimes, like, if people have a lot of credit cards open and they just don't want to worry about them, or especially if they have a card charging like an annual fee that they don't plan on using again, sometimes it might be better just to, like, you know, close it, get rid of it. Your score might drop some, but as long as you have other ones that you're using properly, your score should recover.
11: Okay. Yeah, you bring up a good point about there are some that have an annual fee, and you don't want to be paying in that if you're not going to use that card.
5: Yeah, okay. Absolutely. Yep.
11: All right. Our last one today, as we talk with Nicole Bernacek from University of Michigan Credit Union. True or false? You should carry a small balance on your credit cards month to month to boost your score.
5: Mm-hmm. This is also false.
11: False. They're all false.
5: They are false. Yep.
11: Okay.
5: Yep. So, but this is one that I hear so often, and I'm just like, oh my gosh, I wish we could get this like message out to everybody, but you don't have to carry a balance on your credit card to boost it. And it's actually better for your credit score and your wallet to pay credit cards in full, pay them to zero every month, because that way you're keeping that utilization, that balance to credit limit ratio low every month. And also you're not paying that high interest rate if you don't have to. So ideally, though, when it comes to like credit cards and lines of credit, you want to try to, if you can, keep the balance or what you spend on it under 30% of the individual credit limit. And then if you can, pay it to zero.
11: Oh, 30% is the rule.
5: Yeah, under 30.
11: Mm-hmm. All right. Wow. This was a big learning experience today. 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And UMCU has monthly classes that are absolutely free to the entire community. You don't have to be a member of UMCU. 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
5: Yep, Lucy, and we do them every month virtually, so it's easy for people to join. If you go to umcu.org under learn and then upcoming classes, we always post them like the beginning of each month, and we do them on a variety of topics, but we would love to have people join, and they're a lot of fun.
11: Oh, I love it, and I hope everyone takes advantage of that because they are very worthwhile. 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
5: Yep. 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
11: Okay.
5: You'll see the schedule posted
11: so
5: there.
11: So once you get into umcu.org, just click learn and it'll get you into the cycle there.
5: Yep.
11: Thank you so much. 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
1: Jump in the shower and the blood starts pumping. Out on the streets, the traffic starts jumping with folks like me on the job from 9 to 5.
0: That's because we all relate.
1: Working 9 to 5. What a way to make a living.
0: Except it's become a 24-7 society. We need to update that song. It is Dolly Parton Day today. Do you know why? Think about it. 9 to 5. 9 to 5. Derek? 9.
2: September 25th.
0: Yeah, 9 to 5. Who came up with this idea? I love this. 9 to 5. All communities that are celebrating are having so much fun with this, especially down in Tennessee. The late country legend Dolly Parton and her song there being celebrated today.
2: She deserves more than a day. Maybe more than a month.
0: Well, this is
2: maybe
0: true.
2: Maybe September to May, 9 to 5.
0: Did you hear they're bringing the movie back in movie theaters in October? I think it's October 19th, 16th, 19th, something like that, for a whole weekend.
3: I did not hear that. No.
0: Yeah. USA Today has a piece out this morning that talks about a Michigan corn maze becoming a Dolly Parton memorial. This is out in the Grand Rapids area. I don't know how they do these corn mazes, but it looks just like Dolly. Her hair, her dimples, and then you wander around in it and... hope you don't get lost. They opened this up earlier this month.
2: Don't get lost in her hair. Yeah,
0: yeah, exactly. And you find your way through the Queen of Country's big blonde locks, adorable dimples, musical notes, acoustical guitar, and signature symbol, a fluttering butterfly. Thousands of families since it opened September 1 have gone through there. And they say it helps them feel a little closer to Dolly Parton. She certainly was someone who was just always so bright. Always lovely. She didn't get immersed in politics. You know, she knew what to say. She always knew what to say when she was being interviewed. She's just a lovely, lovely person. That's why it's kind of sad. Did you know their family, what the head of security, he was the guy who, her nephew, who announced her death, remember in the video? Now he's been booted out, he and his security company, after decades of handling security for Dolly. I don't know what happened with that, why they're arguing this. I'm telling you, I don't care who you are. If you're just an average person walking through life or you're someone famous like Dolly Parton, there's always an issue come death time. There's always family members fighting over something. Alan Robinette talked with the Detroit Free Press about this maze they did on behalf of Dolly Parton. And he says, Dolly Parton's story and what she stood for really resonates with a lot of America. His family owns the farm where the maze is and is awestruck by the interest. It doesn't matter who you are. You feel what she's done is downright inspirational. So this is Robinette's Apple House and Winery, spelled the German way, H-A-U-S. It's a maze that features a different design each year. It's a more than century-old farm. They sell apples, peaches, cider, treats, and wine. And this year, the maze, an homage to Dolly Parton. Dolly died at the age of 80, you'll remember. Can't believe she was 80. That was amazing.
2: Hopefully Jolene doesn't see that that maze.
0: Folks nationwide have not been able to stop talking about the songwriter, this piece says in USA Today. Songwriter, singer, actress, entrepreneur, philanthropist. And how could they not? Parton was, after all, what one obituary noted, a rags-to-rhinestone story and one of the most beloved country music performers. One thing that kind of strikes me, though, about just Dolly Parton and her family, all of those family members are equally musically inclined. They all sing, they all play an instrument, and that was because of her mother and father.
2: Runs in the genes, just like our guest earlier today, and her brother, and she played softball in Notre Dame.
0: Yeah.
2: It just runs in the genes.
0: Something's in you like that.
2: Just like the Jackson 5, you know, the family, musical. It's crazy how that stuff works.
0: A lot to be said for how we formulate our kids and what we offer them in life.
2: How impressionable they are.
0: Yeah, that's right. Exactly. That guest, by the way, Lisa Roberts, whose father, Greg Madison, was an assistant coach at Michigan, and her brother then, what was his first name, Brian?
2: Brian Madison. Yes.
0: He played for Iowa and...
2: Iowa, Jets, Ravens, Chiefs.
0: Yeah. I didn't know that until she mentioned that today.
2: We had to look it up. Of course we did.
0: Yeah. All right, everyone. That's going to wrap us up. What a great week, and I hope you have a beautiful weekend. Go out there and make it a great day, everyone, and go blue.
2: Go blue.
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7: Good Friday morning. This is Bloomberg Intelligence broadcasting live from the Bloomberg Interactive Brokers Studio in Midtown Manhattan. Paul Sweeney, Scarlett Fu, and Charlie Pellett here with you. We are also streaming live on YouTube as well. Coming up this hour, we'll give you an update on this nor'easter that is due to hit New York sometime this weekend. And Paul, you were all over this. You were telling me about this, I think, on Monday or Tuesday.
6: Yeah, it's been day seven of very high east and northeast winds hitting the coast here in New Jersey. So it's already a lot of damage has been done and hasn't even hit yet, which is going to be today and tomorrow.
7: All right. Craig Allen, a Bloomberg meteorologist, will give us a weather update. We're also going to check in with Nisha Patel. She is SMA Fixed Income Portfolio Manager at Parametric on the muni bond market. We know the treasury market had a wacko week.
6: Yep.
7: So what did that mean for munis? Alexis Crowe is Chief Economist at PwC. She'll join us to talk to us about what she saw was accomplished or maybe not accomplished at the U.S.-China summit in Washington this week. And Rebecca Walzer, president of Walzer Wealth Management, will talk to us about what this all means for financial markets. All that coming up. But first, let's go to Charlie Pellett for a Bloomberg Business Flash.
8: All right. I thank you very much, Scarlett and Paul. A volatile morning so far as we wrap up the trading week. What a week it has been. We have got the Dow, the S&P, NASDAQ all higher for now. Again, volatility, your key theme here. S&P up 11, 77.15 where we stand. That is a gain of roughly 0.1%. The Dow up 173 for the Dow. Gain there of 0.3%. Both NASDAQ and the NASDAQ 100 index are advancing. The composite index up 0.2%. NASDAQ 100 index right now up by about 0.3%. But for all the green, looking at a retreat right now in small cap shares of the Russell 2000 index, it is tumbling by just about 0.2%. The SOX, meanwhile, the Philadelphia Stock Exchange's semiconductor index are by 1.3%. Among some of those chip names right now, we are seeing a loss for NVIDIA. A little change, perhaps more accurate there, down under 0.1%. But Broadcom up by about 0.6%. Advanced Micro Devices also up 0.6%. And a retreat right now for Intel, trading lower by 2.3%. Again, we have got the two-year currently trading at 4.88%. Your five-year, 5.03%. The 10-year, 5.20%. The 30-year, 5.51%. Gold up 0.1%, 42.79 the ounce on the precious metal. Crude a retreat there, down 0.6% on WTI, 94 even a barrel. And Brent 106.38, down 0.2%. So again, recapping, oil lower, stocks higher. Scarlett and Paul, that's a Bloomberg Business Flash.
6: All right, Charlie Pellett, thank you so much. We appreciate that. Scarlett Fu and Paul Sweeney, we're live here in our Bloomberg Interactive Broker Studio, streaming live on YouTube and at Bloomberg.com. As Charlie was just reporting, we have stocks turning higher here. Let's take a look at some of the stocks on the move today. We can do that with Matthew Griffin, equities reporter for Bloomberg News, joining us in studio. Matt, what are you looking at today?
9: Well, one we could start with is a gainer. I've had my eye all morning on this move in People, which is just really remarkable. That stock is up 9% on this report from the Wall Street Journal that MGM Resorts is discussing making a bid to buy the company. This, of course, is just one day after MGM fell because the Barry Diller-owned company, People, they own People Magazine, The Daily Beast, properties like that, had withdrawn a bid to purchase the rest of MGM that it doesn't own. So a real reversal there. And MGM earlier wasn't moving much on this news, but now it is down 2.6%. That stock, MGM, is building on an 11% decline yesterday.
7: Yikes. I still read People magazine. I mean, I will still pick it up and flip through it and everything.
6: Okay. Well, you're on top of all current events and you follow the stars and celebs.
7: Yeah. Although, like, what counts as a celeb has changed a lot in the last 10, 15 years.
6: Yes, it has.
7: I subscribe to the old school idea that you have to be in movies and TV shows and not just in reality shows.
6: Be in it or be an influencer now.
7: I don't know. I don't subscribe to that. I think that's nonsense, but that's me. Anyway, I'm revealing my biases. Matt, what else are you looking at?
9: Well, another stock, this one declining, is Comcast. That's CMCSA, down 1.9% on a downgrade to underweight and a really kind of bleak note from KeyBank. They say the broadband business is struggling to turn around. Competitors are lowering prices. Comcast hasn't matched those offers, and that's likely to hurt basically every key metric for the company, down 1.9% there.
10: Their best business, their theme park business.
7: The which one?
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7: Oh, yeah.
10: That's their best business.
7: Have you been to Universal?
10: I have not since they did the huge new...
7: Harry Potter?
10: Yeah. My daughter went like opening weekend. Awesome.
7: Yeah, that was a lot of fun.
10: And it, strange enough, it has not negatively impacted Disney's operations in Orlando. Net, I think it's just bringing more people to Orlando.
7: Yeah, I feel like Orlando theme parks are for like an older group of kids and Disney is for the younger set.
10: Yeah, so there you go. All right, one more.
9: Well, I've also been watching Marathon Petroleum. That's MPC. The refiner is down about 1.5% today as crude retreats, and that's capping off a pretty wild week. So this stock closed at a record last Friday. Of course, diesel prices are really high. They're outstripping the increase in crude. That's great for margins and profits at refiners. But now we have all this talk of a potential diesel export ban. You have Chuck Grassley calling for that. That's roiled the stock this week. Also now crude retreating. So we've got that stock down 9.2% on the week, heading for its worst week since December.
7: Ouch. All right. Thank you so much. Really appreciate it. Matthew Griffin, Bloomberg News Equities Reporter. And for more conversations like this, subscribe to our Stock Movers Reports, 5-minute audio reports on the biggest winners and losers in the stock market. Stock Movers is available on Apple Podcasts, Spotify, or anywhere you listen. All right. We are getting ready for the weekend. Yay. But we're also getting ready for a big, big storm, a nor'easter, which is super early.
10: Yes. Yeah, and these are bad for the coastline, for folks on the coast. These are really bad flooding.
7: And you're along the coast.
10: Yeah, right there. And it's been bad conditions for 7 straight days. High winds, flooding, beach erosion, and this thing hasn't even hit yet.
7: All right, it's going to get worse. Let's bring in Craig Allen, Bloomberg meteorologist, to give us an update on this storm. How much confidence, Craig, do we have that this storm is going to be something that will impose or leave us with some widespread damage or will really get very disruptive?
11: It's going up. The confidence is going up. All the weather maps now are starting to fall in line with each other. Where and when all these little movements of the storm will take place, that's one thing to still be considered. But there's no doubt now that this nor'easter will move from south to north and then bend into the coastline. And I have to tell you, Paul, you know, you've had easterly winds. I'm on the south shore of the island. You're along the Jersey Shore. You've had easterly winds, which is just driving the wind off the open waters and the water towards your shoreline. South shore of the island has been almost as bad, but not too bad yet. However, as the storm continues making its way on up the coastline, unfortunately, I think it's just going to get worse. I was talking before about that. The area where the storm starts to make its bend towards the coast will be north of D.C. and Baltimore. So you'll get rain in the D.C. Baltimore area, but you won't get it like the rest of the region will up 95. In other words, New York, Long Island, Connecticut, and I'll tell you, Rhode Island, Boston, all the islands there, it's really going to hit hard this weekend.
10: Craig, when is the storm going to be out of the metro New York area?
11: I'm thinking right now that this could be a really prolonged event. I mean, we're going to be dealing with about 24 to 48 hours worth of high surf. There are already alerts for the wind advisories that are in effect. There are storm warnings offshore. We have coastal flood warnings, 24 to 48 hours worth, and it really doesn't get going until Saturday afternoon, Saturday evening, and the storm may not be able to start weakening and push its way back on out to sea until sometime late Sunday night or even more so Monday morning, I would think. So this is one of those batten down the hatches, you know, because the coastal areas always do get it worse when we're talking about a nor'easter. But this certainly is going to be pretty large in coverage up 95, and we're going to have to deal with it for at least 2 days.
7: Oh, it sounds lovely. What about temperatures? I mean, Will it be warmer or cooler, and how does that affect the storm?
11: Interesting question, because, you know, when you think of nor'easter, what comes to mind? Winter and snowstorms, blizzard conditions. That's obviously not going to happen. The water temperatures are in the upper 60s, low 70s right now. The air temperatures, because the wind will be coming in off the water, the air temperatures will be very much the same, upper 60s, low 70s. But right. It's going to feel worse because you've just got that strong, wet wind that's going to be coming in across the area right through the weekend.
10: All right, Craig, thank you so much. We appreciate that. Craig Allen, Bloomberg meteorologist, giving us the latest on this nor'easter. Right now, we got some video. President and Melania Trump, along with President Xi and his wife, they're in the red room of the White House. Why do they call it the red room?
7: It's red.
10: It's red. And so anyway, so they're having a little some tea there, having a little social get-together. So we're getting some video of that. So the meetings continue between in this summit here.
7: I mean, after the state dinner, I think this is the final thing before they bid farewell.
10: Okay, very good. I'm sure they partied last night big time. So that goes. I don't know how those events go. Let's talk about
7: wasn't
10: the business.
7: Wasn't invited.
10: Yeah, wasn't invited. Let's talk about the business and sports. There's always stuff going on there. The numbers are just staggering, whether you're talking about TV contracts or what the players are making these days. We got some labor unrest potentially next year for Major League Baseball. Always something to talk about. And that's why we have reporters dedicated to the business of sports, including Vanessa Perdomo, sports reporter and host of Business of Sports podcast. She joins us here in studio. I want to start with college athletics. It is the Wild West out there with NIL, the transfer portal. It totally upended the sport that I spent my whole lifetime following, and now it's completely different. It looks like some legislation may be coming to try to deal with it. What's the latest there?
12: Right now, we see the Protect College Sports Act that's at the Senate right now, and they're expected to vote on it, but then it has to go to the House of Representatives. So we won't have that decision for the next few months while they're in recess. But what this bill is trying to do is, like you said, it's trying to get, some control back over this Wild Wild West. But there are oppositions to it in that one of the main things that this act is trying to do is put a hard cap on what players can make, and only players, right? It's not what they're going to spend on coaches and what they can spend on the facilities and all that. It's really just trying to make sure that what the players have now been able to do over the last few years is, back under the NCAA control.
7: Okay, until something does pass, though, it's like anything goes and everyone's trying to do what they can. What does, you are a Division I, former Division I athlete, what does a Division I athlete's life look like in college right now? How long can they stay in school for? Because it's a lot more lucrative to stay in school and be an athlete than it used to be.
12: Yeah, I mean, well, every sport's very different. My sport was very different. My life looked very different than probably a college football player or,
10: You played soccer, right?
12: Yes, I played soccer. So my life was pretty much regular student with a lot of extra time, dedicated to soccer. But for a football player, they can, we see football players staying in college up to like 24, 25 years old, these last few years that they had the COVID year, and people going back from the NFL, trying to go back from the NFL. They were trying to make training camps and going back into college. That's another thing that they're trying to regulate. They're trying to make it so it's only 5 years, and that would be with a red shirt or something like that, because you shouldn't be able to play college sports at 24, 25 years old. That I do agree with, yeah.
10: So, I mean, in reality, we can't really rely upon the federal government to fix this situation here. But I guess one of the problems is the NCAA has no real power. We've seen
7: they're
10: it in
7: MIA.
10: Football. Yeah, we've seen it in football, basketball, pretty much everywhere.
12: The reality is they don't have any control. And also, even if this act does get passed, they're going to find ways around it. The boosters and, they find ways to cap circumvent it, which is a crazy thing to say at the college level.
10: And the dollars being thrown around are just huge. I think most people feel like, the players, given the money in sports, the players should be compensated for that. Mm-hmm. But this system that we have now, I don't think works. That's just my opinion. Mm-hmm. But I think it's a widely shared opinion by everybody, including the coaches and the administrators and everybody. But there doesn't seem to be any collective ability.
7: There's no solution right now.
10: Solution, I guess.
12: That's the thing. There is no real solution right now. And the problem with, the coaches and the administration also finding a reason against this is college football coaches are actually the highest paid employees in a lot of states.
10: Yes.
12: So it's a little unfair when you have college football coaches who get paid out $40, $50 million for not even finishing a season, and then you're going to put it on the athletes that they're not allowed to make, you know, that amount of money. They should, but I do agree it doesn't work right now, but they haven't come up with the correct way to solve it.
7: Let's move on to pro sports. Last week we learned how Mbappe, Kylian Mbappe, is now going to be endorsing on sneakers. I think he also gets an equity stake as well. Mm-hmm. So he's kind of the face of this brand. What's the fallout been like for the other companies? And what's the fallout in terms of other superstar soccer players?
12: Well, I think the interesting thing here is what we've seen Mbappe come out onto the field actually covering up his Nike, you know, logo. So I think that...
7: What, he like puts tape over
12: it? He put tape over it. Yeah, so that is a fallout in the way that Nike obviously doesn't want. And they already had struggled a little bit during the World Cup that they thought they would really reclaim. But Adidas had technically won that race because they had both teams that were in the final. So... The race is ongoing with soccer, but Mbappe leaving for a company like that, it only gives, you know, other athletes kind of this idea that maybe they can do exactly what Jordan did, you know, however many years ago, and create, be the face for a new brand.
7: A franchise.
12: Yeah.
10: So, all right, finish up here. We're about to start Major League Baseball playoffs, but maybe the story that is overshadowing this is there going to be baseball next year? What's the consensus for the people you talk to? Will there be a lockout next year, do you think?
12: The consensus is that it probably will happen, but the interesting thing is, you know, I've spoken to a few owners in the last couple of weeks, and obviously they are reluctant to talk about it, but what they have said is they're pretty dedicated on wanting a season. They want a season. The players obviously want a season, but they're on opposite sides of what will be, you know, one wants there to be a salary floor. The players want a salary floor.

0: sport, but you know, you look around to other sports where there is a salary cap, and maybe you can make that argument. But the numbers are just huge, which tends people lead people to believe that there will be some type of work stoppage.
1: Something will happen there.
0: And Vanessa's and her team will be on it. Vanessa Perdomo, sports reporter and host of Business of Sports podcast. She's Bloomberg News joining us here in our studio. That's a good thing. S&P's up 17 points. The Dow's up 192. Microsoft's helping out there. And the NASDAQ's up 69 points. Yields, 10-year Treasury yields, 5.21%. About a basis point here. This is Bloomberg. Good morning.
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21: It's 11:21 on Wall Street. We do check markets all day long here at Bloomberg. We have got the Dow, the S&P, NASDAQ all in the green, NASDAQ 100 as well. Russell 2000 index, however, now trading unchanged on the day. As a baseline, the S&P at 77.20, looking at a gain of 15 points, up by about 0.2%. Dow Industrials up 0.4% right now. NASDAQ, the composite index, up 0.2%. NASDAQ 100, higher now by just about 0.2%. Stocks are rebounding as oil falls. S&P being led by gains in tech shares, including chip makers, the SOX, the Philadelphia Stock Exchange's semiconductor index,

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6: This is Keith from Lewis Jewelers, proud partner with U of M Athletics and the official jeweler of 1050 WTKA. 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
1: All right. 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MAGA Inc. has a new spot against James Talafrico. 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

0: Republican Senator Jim Justice held a party outside of his Senate office yesterday for his dog's 7th birthday. Or if his constituents ask, working on bringing down the price of gas. We can't afford groceries and you're throwing a birthday party for a dog? I'm just glad Mitch McConnell isn't alive to see this. He is?
1: Actually, I like the Mitch McConnell angle on that. I thought that was acceptable. Wow. I'll give him that one. That's the first one. And welcome to Friday. I know you're waiting for me to say it, aren't you? It's Mike Opelka in for Chris Plant. And as is my wicked custom, we celebrate the weekends by saying Friday-luia. We are happy to be here on the weekend. Although, for those of us here in the Northeast, in the crosshairs of a nor'easter, I'm a little bit concerned about the weather, mostly because of my golf game, but it's going to be a damp weekend for those of us here in the Northeast. The network television weather people are already out spreading their fear porn today. 40 million people are in the crosshairs of Mother Nature, and I'm sure they're going to also tie it to global warming or bad behavior by those of us who actually drive cars using internal combustion engines. Yeah, we'll be demonized. Anyway, we have a Friday lined up for you. And as you heard Seth Meyers making fun of Senator Jim Justice having a birthday party for his dog. His dog being wheeled about the Senate. Not actually inside the well of the Senate or inside the chamber, but in the halls of the U.S. Capitol in a cart. And there was singing and just generally a silly waste of time. And I agree with some of the raised eyebrows on this one. Is this really the best use of your time, Republican Senator Jim Justice? Is that truly what we should be doing? And then I look back at the week, and I say, well, we probably passed the Save America Act, right? No, that there's been really nothing done on that because we've been told for months the votes aren't there. We just can't. Never mind the American people, 80% on both sides of the aisle want that. We've been told they're just the votes aren't there. We just can't do that. We can't make sure voter ID is a thing. Never mind that Iceland and Sweden and New Zealand and Denmark and Canada and Ireland and Switzerland and Finland and Australia and Luxembourg and Netherlands and Germany, Austria, Malta, the UK, Spain, the Mauritius, Uruguay, Japan, Italy, France, South Korea, Costa Rica, Botswana. I could go on and I would. All of these countries, at the end of the list, Haiti, Iraq, they all have passed laws requiring voter ID. But we couldn't do that in the U.S. Senate. We couldn't get that done. We couldn't get the Save America Act even brought up for consideration. We couldn't even decide, hey, let's just cut out the extraneous stuff and get the voter ID thing locked in there. Wouldn't that be a great idea, John Thune, Leader Thune? Wouldn't that be just wonderful? No. So instead, we're talking about Jim Justice wheeling his dog around. We're talking about Senator Tommy Tuberville or whateverville you want to call him, ranting about furries in the cabins of commercial airliners. We'll get to that. If you don't know what furries are, look them up. It's a real thing, a predilection, if you will. And then there was action in the Senate this week. There was a lot of compassionate debate in the Senate this week, but it had to do with making a law to limit the amount of money that college coaches were being paid. Yeah, so we couldn't get off our butts to vote about protecting the vote in America, protecting the most sacred right of Americans by mandating voter ID. But we could get all emotional about limiting how much money a college coach is paid. I know Cory Booker was really in his feelings on this, really, really upset about this. Just amazing to me. America has a minimum wage. We don't have a maximum wage. That's one of the beauties of capitalism. You are free to make as much money as you can with your brain, with your back, whatever, your muscle, your brain power. That's the gorgeousness of capitalism. There is no maximum wage. But if you're a sports-obsessed Democrat, and there were a few Republicans in that discussion as well, you want to put a limit on how much a college coach can be paid because you've decided $5 million is enough. Talk about a misplaced priority. And the gender issue, yesterday you had Tommy Tuberville talking about gender and about the furries. He was talking about both of those, got up in front of God and everybody in the U.S. Senate. And didn't we basically fix most of the gender thing? I know their states are legislating it, and I think that probably is a good thing for states to get involved in. But wouldn't it be smarter to get the elections secured before you go back to an issue that helped you win the 2024 election? We really should secure the elections, and then maybe we could talk about affordability instead of talking about gender issues and furries in the cockpits. Is that really the biggest problem facing the airline industry today? And putting a limit on what we pay college coaches, just saying. Meanwhile, as that was going on in the Senate yesterday, there was a very important visit happening at the White House. The president welcoming Xi Jinping, the Chinese leader. And there were many, many, many, many people who were questioning the appropriateness of welcoming the Chinese leader to our White House, to having him inside of our White House and giving him this pomp and circumstance and the beautiful celebration in the Rose Garden yesterday. Did you watch it? There was about a 10-minute presentation that was done, military precision. I spoke about it earlier, the silent drill that the U.S. Marine Corps put on, followed by the brass band playing the emotional battle hymn of the Republic, and punctuated at the very end, putting a very solid exclamation point on it with the flyover. That's about 10 minutes of absolute stunning American pageantry. If you haven't seen it, it's worth your time. It's out there on social media. Really was beautiful. I got chills. Chills watching it. And the flyover at the end, that's always one of my favorite things. And then there were the discussions, the bilats that happened yesterday. And we'll get into some of that because I want to share with you what Ambassador Perdue shared with CNBC this morning, talking about what the president got done with China. Again, there are many people who said we shouldn't have China here. We shouldn't have a dictator who has millions of slaves in work camps. The Uyghurs are being tortured in China and being forced to make things. And I go back to the sage wisdom from The Godfather 2. It's not from Sun Tzu. A lot of people say this quote is from Sun Tzu's Art of War. It's not. It's not. And I firmly believe, and I'd like your take on this. Do you think it was appropriate to have Xi Jinping visit America? Do you think it was right? I do. And as I said, I think the inspiration, the rationalization for that comes from maybe the greatest sequel in movie history, and that is The Godfather 2. Michael Corleone sharing some wise words from his father.
2: My father taught me many things here. He taught me in this room. He taught me, keep your friends close, but your enemies closer.
1: Boom. Keep your friends close, but your enemies closer. That was, I think, one of the perfect explanations for why I believe it was a good idea for President Trump to welcome the Chinese leader to the White House. And it was part of the promise he made after President Trump visited China. He said, I'll come there, but you got to come to see us. Are they adversaries? Yeah. Are they enemies? In many ways, yeah, but they're also trading partners. And they're also people that we might be able to get concessions from to deal with what's going on with Iran. But I would like to hear how you feel about it. I would like to get your take on it. The dinner last night was something else, was it not? Did you watch some of the clips from the state dinner last night? A couple of the things that made me feel pretty darn good was watching the band get back together, if you will. Elon Musk sitting at the president's table at the state dinner. I thought that was a very good sign. The tech bros were all there, apparently, and that has the left side of the mainstream media just furious again because they want to demonize the artificial intelligence, super intelligence angle of things, and they're not happy about the fact that the tech bros were there. We'll get into that. We'll dive into that. There's a bunch of clips from last night. The president delivering a toast, the president delivering a gift to the Chinese leader, all in good diplomatic fashion, I believe. But there are reports afterwards that we need to break down. And there was somewhat of a very fiery presentation at the United Nations General Assembly yesterday as Israeli leader Benjamin Netanyahu addressed the UN and pulled some pretty strong moves during his address. If you didn't see the moment where he held up the beeper, I gotta admit, that was a flex I had not anticipated. And there was actually product placement in Netanyahu's address yesterday that has me wondering if I need to pick up this handy item that was presented and offered to the Iranians by the Israeli delegation yesterday at the UN. Additionally, we have

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9: If you've ever tried meditation and given up because your mind wouldn't stop wandering, this one is for you. New research suggests that if you can hang in there for just a few minutes, real changes do start happening in your brain. Scientists at Harvard hooked people up to brain monitors while they meditated, and within about 2 minutes, they saw brain waves shift toward a state of calm, focused alertness, with the effect peaking around the 7-minute mark. Now here's the encouraging part. One of the researchers said around that 7th minute, if you just keep gently returning to your breath, the focus starts to happen on its own. The 2 most common excuses, I don't have time, or I can't quiet my mind, might not hold up anymore. So if you're just starting out meditation, maybe try a free guided one, and then give it a few weeks to become a real habit. I'm Dr. Sanjay Gupta, helping you live a better life.

0: It is the Chris Plant Show on this Friday, and I have it on reliable sources or from reliable sources that today is Dolly Parton Day, if you didn't know, because it's 925. I apologize for that. 925. Yes, we miss Dolly while her family is fighting over the massive inheritance. Money makes people do crazy things. Maria Leaf's on the phones if you want to join us at 888-630-9625. Mike Opelka wrapping up this week of sitting in for my friend Chris Plant. He returns on Monday. I was mentioning yesterday and the day the president had, very long day again, between all of the official diplomatic activities. There was a presidential briefing and a meeting with his team, then followed by the state dinner where the president invited people to go out the doors behind him and look at what we're building back there. We wish that could be built, but it's not. The new ballroom, of course. And there were a lot of tech bros there. There were a lot of people with the last name Trump there last night. What a surprise. But the president's team, and I was very, as I said, very pleased to see Elon Musk sitting at the president's table. I think that combination is good for America. The president being rather diplomatic last night and rather presidential.
1: President Xi and Madam Peng, Melania and I want to thank you for making your journey, and it is a long journey, to America during our 250th year.
0: Now, he said Madam Peng. The First Lady of China, her last name is spelled P-E-N-G, but it's pronounced Peng. I did not know that. I am sorry I mispronounced her. I was calling her Madam Peng yesterday. The president's toast continues.
1: I'd like to raise a glass and propose a toast to President Xi, Madam Peng, and the long relationship between China and America that has bridged thousands of miles and spanned hundreds of years. And may all of our people know a future of harmony, peace, and success. And we're all here today and tonight to honor you both. And thank you very much for coming to America.
2: Xi 主席, 彭夫人.
0: And then they translated and hopefully got it all right. But that was a nice formal moment last night. I also thought the president hit the right tone in terms of describing the differences between the two countries.
1: As the leaders of our two nations, President Xi and I both understand that we represent different systems, but the ties between our people endure. And we've never gotten along better. Since the first trade ships from New York left the harbor to arrive on the banks of the Pearl River, Americans and Chinese have always exchanged goods, knowledge, customs, and ideas. This has been the foundation of commerce and mutual respect between us, and together we can continue to build a relationship that promotes prosperity and security for future generations.
0: I like the idea of this president taking a friendly as opposed to adversarial tone. There are those on the left today who are saying that Trump was not wise to have this happen. They talk about the Thucydides trap. If you've studied this theory of the Thucydides trap, comes from Harvard's Graham Allison. He made the phrase popular, although Herman Woke, the novelist, was the one who brought it to us. But it talks about the Peloponnesian Wars and the growth of the rising nation would force the current leading nation into a war. We'll break that down. It looks like the Thucydides trap theory was a bad theory. It's Mike Opelka in for Chris Plant on the Chris Plant Show.
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0: Happy Friday. Mike Opelka in for Chris Plant on the Chris Plant Show. It is a very welcome Friday in my world. Happy to see a weekend here, looking at a weekend of some pretty interesting college football. The president scheduled to attend the biggest game of the weekend. Which of the two very important leading teams will the president say? Will he end up on ESPN? Will Donald Trump end up on ESPN this weekend? We will see. I'm thinking he might. He has a very good skill at finding the hot program, hot game to appear on, as we are under 40 days from the midterm elections. And getting the vote out, very important. We'll get to that, because there is a story out of Houston, Texas, where I know the Chris Plant Show is listened to very intently. A story out of Houston, Texas, about a massive surge in registration of voters in one specific group that could tilt the election. We'll talk about that just around the road. I was talking about the Thucydides trap that the left is saying that Donald Trump is getting sucked into the Thucydides trap, where we, as the current world power, feel threatened by the rising power of China, and that would put us into a situation where war will happen. And I, honest to God, don't believe America or China want war. That's my opinion. They want to project strength. Both of these leaders appear to want to project strength. And the rest of the world notices this. The Thucydides trap. Doesn't appear that with the goodwill that happened this last day with President Trump and President Xi, that we're headed that way. Towards war, I mean. So that would mean those who are saying, oh, this is a bad idea to have him. We're headed. It's inevitable that we go to war. I hope all those people are horribly wrong. Engaging the temperature in the room, looking at the temperature in the room, it certainly seems like we're not in that big of an adversarial relationship. So tamp down the Thucydides talk, people, please. To bolster my point on this, and you're welcome to argue if you're one of the Thucydides fans, I was listening to David Perdue, our ambassador to China, who was on CNBC this morning, talking about the president and China, talking about the relationship we have between the two, and there are issues on which we agree, and there are issues on which we disagree. And there are issues that are tied to the economy, tied to the critical elements needed to keep both economies going. Perdue talked specifically about China and their strength in the world of rare earth minerals. If you don't know, rare earth minerals are critical to battery technology, not just for electric vehicles, but to everything. And they really do dominate in that world. Perdue addressing this, how China has become the single source, and that's a bad thing.
1: This is one of only three times that I can find in U.S. history where we're this dependent on a single source supplier. Right now, 25 years ago, we were the single source supplier. And over that 25 years, we watched not just rare earth and magnets, but commercial shipbuilding, pharmaceuticals, copper, a lot of things that we now find China in a single source position, and they're using that.
0: They are. They are effectively weaponizing the dominance they have in rare earths in an economic fashion. But we're making inroads. There are some breakthroughs in parts of Africa where we, the United States, are bringing some eye-opening realities to the countries that have sucked up to China. Perdue went on to talk about the export review process and how especially as it relates to China weaponizing their single source control here.
1: In April 4th last year, they put an export review process, a licensing process in, that was very onerous, and they weren't really ready for that. Then in October 9th last year, they doubled down and weaponized that and said if you use their technology anywhere in the world, you had to get an export license there. And then this year, the most troubling thing, in my opinion, is the state council decrees that Kelly, make it a criminal offense if you diversify any of your work in China. And many of these U.S. companies do that regularly just as a matter of business.
0: It's very difficult to work inside China from what I've heard from folks I've talked to who have been involved in companies in China, because the Chinese infiltrate, not in a military sense, but in an economic sense, and grab onto. And
1: we believe
0: clone. There's more about the weaponization of this single source and how it's not going to be very easy to solve this one.
1: We believe this is an increasing drumbeat, and what we're concerned about is it weaponizes a single source dominance. So until we establish our independence, as I said earlier, on these key strategic industries, it's going to be a bumpy road. President Trump is working feverishly right now to regain that independence.
0: And we do need independence. We achieved independence in oil and gas, and that was one of the things that President Trump made sure he got done. And I think we're seeing some of the benefits of that now with the price of oil staying at least where it is, and West Texas crude, as we're speaking, under $94 a barrel. That's a good thing. We're seeing a drop in crude oil because I think our energy dominance, as well as some of the other, is strengthening our economy. And I've got those numbers too. So this is a good thing, but we need the same in the rare earth minerals. But on the other side of this, Purdue was talking with CNBC. This is David Perdue, our ambassador to China. He was at the dinner last night. He and his wife were at the dinner last night, talking about the tough talk from the earlier meeting in the day where the president and his team talked with Xi Jinping and his team about what China has been doing to help Iran. And this is one of those key sticking points that we need China to know, that the Iranian situation, you can't be helping Iran kill Americans. You can't be directly or indirectly working to help Iran. And I think Purdue said that Donald Trump made it quite clear.
1: We made it very clear to them weeks ago that any help that they would give Iran, whether it be direct or indirect, whether it be intelligence or parts or military equipment, was totally unacceptable. President Trump made that very clear again yesterday. This is an ongoing drumbeat that we have made very clear to them, and we're not letting it tie into anything that we are doing or any commitments we have with Taiwan either. This is an independent issue.
0: That's a really interesting point and a critical point there, that our demands on China helping or not helping Iran have nothing to do with how we feel about Taiwan. Independent issue. You got to stop that. Apparently, President Xi and Trump came to some agreement that the Iranians can't have a nuke.
1: President Xi and President Trump have agreed that Iran will never have a nuclear weapon. They also agreed to open up the Strait of Hormuz and that no one ever would be allowed to have tolls inside that strait. So that's major progress. We continue to talk about it privately, and we've seen progress. We've seen evidence that they have listened to us. They pulled some things down, and we have evidence that they pay attention when President Trump talks about this particular issue.
0: So China needs the Strait of Hormuz open for their own personal interests. They need the oil from that region to come to their country. And that is one of the reasons why we may be able to bring them to the table and may be able to get them to stop providing Iran with intelligence. And it really was an interesting point. I hadn't thought about China working in league with the United States to keep the Strait open. But Joe Kernan asked the ambassador about that, because it seems like China would have been helping the Iranians shut the Strait of Hormuz.
2: So China hasn't been helping them keep the strait closed?
1: Look, there's been indirect support, we think, but there's no direct evidence. We're very concerned about this indirect work, and we've made that very clear, Joe.
0: I'm hoping this is all correct, and I do believe that it is in China's best interest as well as our best interest, as well as the rest of the world that relies on the oil and the materials being sent through the Strait of Hormuz, that traffic flows freely. And we don't have to commit military resources to protect the traffic going through, which we're doing right now. That's expensive, and we should be compensated for that, in my opinion, as well as no tolls. I know the Iranians want tolls to be charged, and they want between themselves and Oman to be the toll booth and the toll booth collectors for that region. Hopefully that's not going to be a thing. I do see there was strength yesterday in the meeting. It appears to be. I think that's a very good thing. So in terms of the Thucydides trap, it doesn't look like that was even close to reality. No matter what the people on the left are telling you, that's a load of Bravo Sierra. Didn't happen. Now, will we get some kind of guarantee that China's not going to continue giving the Iranians intel? They've got a history of telling us one thing and telling our enemies another. We'll see what happens. We do know the tariffs apparently were extended. The tariffs that the president has levied on China have been extended for a few more months. There was discussion that those may be getting relaxed. No, that didn't happen. But we have many other things to cover. That's the basic wrap-up on yesterday. I don't see why everybody is so upset about China coming and visiting us. We visited China. And I know there are people on the left that didn't appreciate the president doing that. Well, they don't appreciate the fact that he's still breathing every single day. We talked about that yesterday. That's one of those problems they're always going to have. As long as Donald Trump is alive, they're going to say he's an awful person. We will let them stew in their own juices on that. A couple other things coming up just around the corner. I do want to get into the situation happening in Houston because I think it's an important issue to watch. Up until recently, it felt as if Michigan was the only state that had an influx of new voters with one particular interest, one particular religion that was leading their political choices. And now it appears Texas may be joining Michigan, and maybe even we could call Minnesota an outlier in this area too. A stunning story about voter registrations, and we will talk about what's happening with the United States Senate and some of the craziness around the statements made by Senator Tommy Tuberville, or is it Tuberville? I just call him Tuberville. I think that's the right way to go. That happened yesterday, actually inside the Senate, that have a lot of people chasing the senator through the halls. And Bernie Sanders, he is somebody who wants to get legislation passed in the Senate. No, it's not the Save America Act. No, he doesn't really focus too much on the college sports bill that's being offered and limiting the pay to college coaches. Bernie wants to go after AI and put some pretty strong rules on AI. And if you break Bernie's rules and regulations, he wants you locked up for 20 years in prison for violating the AI rules. We'll share with you Bernie's off-the-cuff comments from inside the Senate office building. Oh, and yeah, the California Democrats, they're racist, and they're not afraid to say it. It's Mike Opelka in for Chris Plant on The Chris Plant Show.
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0: It is the Chris Plant Show. Mike Opelka, my name, sitting in for my friend Chris Plant. If you want to see what catches my attention, I usually post the show kind of story topic rundown at pureopelka.com every morning, and you can see the stories that catch my eye. One of the stories that bubbled up late today, so it's not there. One of the stories that is catching my attention is out of Houston, Texas, where the Houston Chronicle is reporting that registration of Muslim voters is spiking at an alarming rate, and to the point where one poster on social media said they're registering 1,000 Muslims a day in Houston. That's not true. But they are registering a whole lot of new voters in Houston, as well as the state of Texas. Now, could that change the election? Well, during the Senate race between Ted Cruz and Beto O'Rourke, but for eight counties in Texas, it would have gone the way of Beto, which would have been a bad thing. But here's the other interesting thing in all of this. As the push to register Muslim voters is happening, we are reminded of one of the principles of the Muslim faith. You're allowed to lie to the infidel and tell them, oh no, we intend to be capitalists forever and ever and ever, and then do whatever you want as long as it's in the interest of the Muslim dream of complete takeover. You're allowed to lie in order to further your agenda. So there is great concern. But there may be as many as 1,000 a week of new voters registered in the city of Houston, according to some of the people talking out of the Muslim organization within the city of Houston. Very interesting. Now, could these people be part of this rising class of pro-socialists here in America? Brand new survey from the Gallup polling people says that a positive view of socialism in America has gone past 40% for the first time ever. If we go back 16 years, we go back to 2010, socialism has never been this high. Back in 2010, it was about 36% of the country thought it was pro-socialism. It was okay with them. But we never got past 40. We were sitting at 39% a year ago. The latest numbers say socialism is now 43% viewed as positive. 43% of the country views socialism as positive. Free enterprise sitting at 77%. There is a love for small business that can't be stopped, though. The appreciation for small business in this country still sits at a strong 95%. But socialism is on the rise. And that would be worrisome to me ahead of the midterm elections. Capitalism sitting at 55%, the lowest it's been in the past 16 years. Only 55% of the people that Gallup surveyed see capitalism as the best system. Socialism now within 12 percentage points. A little disturbing. What say you? 888-630-9625, 888-630-9625. We'll get into that, plus more of the madness in the U.S. Senate. It's Mike Opelka in for Chris Plant on The Chris Plant Show.
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2: From ABC News, I'm Mike Dubusky. Days after President Trump threatened to annihilate Iran, the country's foreign minister now says they presented a plan through mediators to reopen the Strait of Hormuz. However, it's far from a done deal. ABC's Peter Haralambos has more.
3: Iran's foreign minister told reporters at the sidelines of the United Nations General Assembly that they presented a, quote, very clear plan to reopen the Strait of Hormuz within 7 days. In exchange, the United States would have to lift its naval blockade, waive oil sanctions, and observe a ceasefire that would also include Lebanon. Iran's president told ABC News on Thursday that they're ready for a, quote, trust-building relationship with the United States. No word yet from Washington if the Trump administration would accept Iran's terms. Peter Haralambos, ABC News, New York.
2: The news comes on the heels of a visit to Washington from Chinese leader Xi Jinping, another key player in the war with Iran. ABC National Security and Defense Analyst Mick Mulroy.
4: Historically, China has wanted to stay out of foreign conflicts. However, they do have an interest. This closing of the Strait of Hormuz, for example, and the challenging of the Bab el-Mandeb affects economies around the world.
2: China also buys a majority of Iranian energy. A nor'easter is headed for the Mid-Atlantic and New England this weekend, expected to bring damaging winds and heavy rain. ABC News meteorologist Leslie Lopez is in Scituate, Massachusetts.
5: We're starting to feel the effects of this nor'easter. It's not only the waves, it's also the wind. 15-foot waves possible, 13 to 15, along with 60-mile-per-hour wind gusts, putting communities like the one behind me here in a vulnerable position. Now, conditions are going to deteriorate through today. This is a long-duration event. We also have multiple high-tide cycles, and unfortunately, that could also lead to beach erosion and coastal flooding in this New England area as well.
2: Many events in the Northeast are canceled this weekend due to the storm. 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
2: Police in Mississippi now say the hanging death of Tasia Fortune in Jackson this summer was staged after what appears to have been a dispute over drugs. Authorities haven't disclosed the exact cause of Fortune's death, but they did rule it a homicide and have arrested 2 men on murder charges. A warrant is out for the arrest of a third person. The family of Nolan Wells has now released the state's autopsy report after refusing to accept a grand jury's conclusion that no criminal charges are warranted in the case. The 18-year-old was found dead after celebrating the 4th of July with friends.
8: Now, there is no statute of limitations on homicide cases in Mississippi, so if evidence ever arises suggesting something other than an accidental drowning, the grand jury would consider it. There is no evidence pointing in any other direction, though, right now.
2: ABC News Chief Investigative Correspondent Aaron Katursky. New Jersey's Lieutenant Governor Dale Caldwell has stepped down. During a news conference this afternoon, Governor Mike Sherrill announcing his resignation following what she says was an impartial and fair investigation into allegations of allegedly inappropriate behavior with staffers.
9: I hold the Office of Public Service in incredibly high regard. Public service, holding the public trust, is a privilege, not a right.
2: A report released last night from the governor's office also found Caldwell twice tried to get his girlfriend promoted to a state job. I'm Mike Dubusky, ABC News.
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0: Meanwhile, tonight, Trump hosted President Xi for a state dinner at the White House. Trump walked into the dining room and said, "Where the hell is Xi?" And the staffer said, "The president of China is right there. And if you're talking about Melania, we have no idea." Yeah.
1: Just stop with that. Those jokes aren't even funny. The first lady was right by his side. I wish you would have done like a who's on first thing. Or maybe joke about the president was serving General Tso's chicken from the Great Panda store at the mall in the food court. I don't know. It's Michael Pelkin for Chris Plant on the Chris Plant Show. Happy Friday to you. Yes, the president and the state dinner last night, which by all reviews was a wonderful thing. It looked beautiful. The president gave the Chinese leader a gorgeous bronze American bald eagle statue as a gift. There was a lovely toast. Salute to America, salute to China. And we put it into perspective in the first hour of the show, talking about keep your friends close, but your enemies closer. The obvious guidance from Michael Corleone in Godfather 2. No, it's not. It's not Sun Tzu. A lot of people think that's from The Art of War. It's not. It's Godfather 2. You can see the clip yourself. But we have a lot to get to today. 888-630-9625. I just finished the quick review of this brand new Gallup survey that says socialism is at a peak in this country, the highest it's been since at least 2010, the highest I've ever seen it in my lifetime, and with a 43% of the population saying they have a positive view of socialism, while capitalism was at 60%. Back in 2010, it's now slid a bit to 55, think it positively. Big business taking a hit, and, you know, it's being demonized every time you turn around. Big pharma, big meat, big this, big oil, big everything. But thank God small business, which really is the engine of American capitalism, is still doing well. But I guess I should ask the question. What do you think is driving the spike, the increase in the positive look of socialism to so many Americans? 43% of Americans surveyed by Gallup have a positive review on this. 888-630-9625. Let's talk to some of you. Laura in Wilmington, North Carolina, joining us. Laura, welcome to the Chris Plant Show. I have to first ask you, are you seeing any of the effects of this nor'easter storm coming in already?
2: Had some furniture blown off the porch last night, but I think probably the Outer Banks got hit worst. Yeah.
1: Yeah. That's what I'm seeing a little bit on the news. It's going to be a rainy weekend, I guess.
2: And by the way, you are my favorite. Talk to your host in the morning.
1: You're so kind. Chris is nice to let me.
2: I've listened to you on your show in Florida when I could get it, and I just, yeah.
1: Oh, thank you, Laura. I appreciate you. Thank you. That's nice. Chris is nice to lend his mic to me while he's on vacation. But thank you. But what's your take on the socialism? I was wondering, is it immigration? Is it indoctrination? Is it just the Democrats having better control of the media? Where are you on this? Did we lose Laura?
2: No.
1: Oh, well, there you are.
2: I'm here. I'm here. I was telling your call screener, I thought that the indoctrination in our public schools started years ago and probably has remained in overdrive. I mean, it just feels like that way when you talk to kids, you do the on-the-street interviews, asking kids. They don't know anything about our Constitution. They don't know anything about history. They know nothing about geography, but they can flat tell you who to blame for why they don't have money in their pocket. But I think, I don't know if it's Chris or you or somebody else that said that you don't get jobs from poor people. You know, they hate capitalism so much.
1: Chris says it a lot, and, you know, until the Trump administration, Democrats, you know, a lot of people believe government was a creator of jobs, and it was because we hired a lot of people. Government workforce is down significantly, and I don't think we're seeing a loss of productivity out of government. We're seeing great savings. But you bring up a great point. We're not teaching history. We're not teaching We're not teaching what critical thinking, number one. And so kids aren't being taught what the difference is between socialism and capitalism. And it sounds nice because we have social media. Why wouldn't you like socialism?
2: It just does not equate.
1: Right?
2: It does not equate. Exactly. Exactly. That's what I was telling. I said that I think the best thing that most people can do is if you can't afford private school, is to one of you stay home and teach your kids and use quality materials to teach them. And you got to watch out for that, too, because publishers are changing the story also.
1: Yeah, so. Laura, you're talking about homeschooling. I'm a big fan of homeschooling kids. And I realize that there are certain elements of a child's social life that is bolstered by being in a school environment. But the homeschooling world is growing at such a rate, and we're seeing people like Sam Sorbo, Kevin Sorbo's wife, who has kind of stepped away from acting to be this advocate for homeschooling. Now, I do think we have to be concerned because the teachers' unions are going after the homeschooling world. They don't like the growth in homeschooling. And I will guarantee you we're going
2: to
1: see.
2: Some states that are trying to limit homeschooling as well. But as far as the social aspects of it, I don't know if you're probably aware that a lot of the homeschoolers have their foundations in churches or homeschool groups so that their kids are socialized. And they're kind of particular about who they want their kids socialized with.
1: Well, you know, you can be protective of your kids at a young age, but once they get out in the world, you're going to run into everybody. So there's good and bad in that.
2: You know, a strong foundation will serve those teenagers well if they've gotten sound footing at a young age.
1: Well, we had an experience with a homeschool group here in North Delaware. My wife runs a children's theater that's in a big old building, couple hundred year old building. And the homeschoolers in the region have a prom. And I thought, well, that's cool. They have a prom. They get together and they have to rent a building. And they had the homeschool prom. And it was fascinating because we went and talked to the parents about it. But yeah, there's a great growth in homeschooling. There's a great opportunity in homeschooling. And just because your kid's being homeschooled doesn't mean they can miss out on things like athletics. I have a friend who homeschools his son, and the kid he's like a 13-year-old, but he's a golfing phenom, and he's playing for one of the local schools on their golf team because
2: absolutely.
1: They know he's skilled.
2: And tennis is really big, too, because it's available. I've got 3 grandkids that play tennis, all, I think, related to the homeschooling sports movement. So
1: that's a great example. I have a nephew who's 29 now, who basically was homeschooled, and he is a tennis pro. He plays professionally, has won 4 tournaments in the pro ranks. So, yeah, that's a great point. Laura, thank you. Excellent information. Appreciate you being there. Let's continue on with this question about where does the socialism come from? Where is it indoctrination? Is it immigration? Where are we getting this? Brian is ringing from Florida. Brian, welcome to the Chris Plant Show.
3: Morning, Michael.
1: How are you doing, sir?
3: I'm well, thanks. I just wanted to talk about that Gallup poll because, you know, the impression that 43% of Americans view socialism in a positive light is kind of a word game. Within that same poll, there was a question that Gallup asked separately. In their own words, they were asked the people, what is the single most common answer about what you like about socialism? And 30% of those people said nothing, which is kind of money, in a sense, and then another 15% could not name anything good. So out of that 43%, you've got 30% of those people, actually 45% of those people, who really can't name anything that they like about socialism. What do you think about that?
1: That's a really interesting point, and it brings up something that Michael Piercy and I were having a discussion during the break about the mindset of the people on the extreme ends of any political spectrum. And there are times when people that are in the extreme view, especially on the left, are dug in on a position, and when you challenge them, they shrug their shoulders and say, "I don't know, it's just because." And they've taken it because it's been the view among their friends. It's been the view among their social group, and they've just latched on to it. And I continue to say the branding matters. Socialism sounds like, oh, it's something social. We're all going to get together, when they don't realize that it means no. You're going to have to share everything you have with everyone else, and it's not going to work out well for you. It's never going to work. It never has. It never will. But that's a good point. We press people, and they frequently have nothing to back up their opinion. That's a really good point. Thank you, Brian. Let's go to Bran. Is it Bran? Bran in Franklin, Tennessee. Bran, this is the first Bran I've ever talked to. Hello, Bran.
4: Hey, how's it going? You're talking about that polling socialism.
1: Yeah.
4: I think, you know, everybody talks about, you know, social media, the media and all that. But I think, I mean, you really think about it, there's really just one answer. The reason for all this is the economy. If something is not working, these people, everybody's going to try to run something to something better, possibly. The economy, I was looking at the numbers, 2024, almost every key economic stat was better than it is today.
1: What, everyone? Like which one? Which one in particular are you looking at, Bran?
4: Inflation was at 2.9%. It's at,
1: okay, all right. Hold on one second. Bran. Hold on a second. You're trying to filibuster. That's not how this works. Inflation is a rolling indicator, and it's a snapshot of a moment. And inflation is one of those things, and that's why whenever we say Biden had inflation at 9%, yeah, that was 1 month, but you got to look at the average over the time, over the term. And if you look at the average over the term, I think you'll see. Now, I do think you've latched onto a really key, important point here. When people are feeling like they're not in a good shape or a good place economically, they will look to see if there's something else to gravitate to. And that's a really good point, Brent. But thank you. I appreciate that. Let me grab one more here.

0: communicator.
1: As far as way he could, oh, yeah, he used a blackboard. And, he had, a PhD. He was a brilliant guy. He used a blackboard and a piece of chalk. That's how he illustrated things.
0: And it was that's a great point. That's a great weekend rainy day watch. Is the Bishop Fulton?
1: Read all those. They're intoxicating. So just to listen to him, and he's very funny too. He's very funny.
0: Yeah, it was a very great loss. But thank God he was beatified. That ceremony was watched by many people yesterday. I got to take a break, Bob.
1: Yes.
0: Thank you.
1: Take care.
0: Great. Great recommendation. We'll keep up with the discussion on where did this rise in socialism come from? 888-630-9625, 888-630-9625. It's Opelka in for Plant on The Chris Plant Show.
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0: It is the Chris Plant Show. Michael Pelka in for my friend Chris Plant. Happy Friday to you. Hope you're going to have a weekend. I know, those of us here in the Northeast are looking at a kind of a washout if you're a golfer in my part of the world. I watch football. That'll be a good thing. College and pros. We'll see. We've been having a discussion about this new Gallup poll, which shows for the first time since 2016, and the highest it's ever been ranked, socialism has a 43% positivity ranking, which is troubling to me. And so we asked the question, how do you think that's happening? Why do you think that's happening? Many of you weighing in on this. Let's try and do the lightning round. Please have your statement ready. Make your argument as concise as possible. We will get to as many as we can. 888-630-9625. Sonny in Chicago, listening on the great WLS. Sonny, what say you?
1: You know, I see it's... I just want to say hello. Great show.
0: Hello.
1: Yes, what's going on, I just feel, is a rebellion against the establishment, kind of like the same thing that happened during the 60s, 70s, 80s, where people really don't even understand socialism or communism, these young people, and even middle-aged people. They've forgotten what the governments can do to people's minds, and what's happened with the young people in these schools from even grade school and high school to college, and how they've been manipulated and, just turn against the establishment.
0: Fair point. Fair point. A form of rebellion. I like it, Sonny. I like it. Let's go to Justin in Wilmington, North Carolina. Justin, where did this come from?
2: Good morning. Come from just a lot of common sense thought. Listen, people are gravitating towards socialism because capitalism hasn't failed them. Our legislative branch, who has spent us into $40 trillion in debt and made our money worthless, has failed them. Young people cannot buy a home. We cannot afford to have our own children because we have already had legislative socialism putting us all into economic slavery, making our money worthless. And public education is at the root of socialism.
0: Thank you, Justin. We're up against the clock. I agree with you. Indoctrinated teachers have brought it into the classroom. It's Opelka in for Plant.
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0: It is the Chris Plant Show. Welcome to it. Mike Opelka, my name in for Chris. He returns on Monday from his vacation. I'm just trying to keep this thing on the rails as we are absolutely inundated with topics to cover. We're in the middle of this Gallup survey that shows a strengthening opinion of socialism in America. And I was wondering, is it indoctrination from the educational system? I kind of feel like that's been there for a while. We go back to the 60s and the beginning of the Mercedes Maoists who were implanted into the university systems seems to have trickled down to the high schools and now to the grammar schools. And I think you add into that the 20-some million who came into this country, either illegally or just recently legally, and there are a whole bunch of folks here from different systems that want the government to take care of them. Yesterday, Marco Rubio said something rather irritating and important when he showed the actual stats on how much a person who works 40 years and pays into the system of Social Security and then gets a $900 a month check when a person who came to this country as an illegal and is given $1,500 a month in support. How is that going to make you feel as a good American? It doesn't make any sense. But the phones have been absolutely burning up on the question. 888-630-9625, Maria Leaf on the phones. Let's go to Nick in Purcellville, Virginia. Nick, the socialism jump, what's your take on this, sir?
1: Well, Mike, I think that when they took that poll, they should have asked the question, that during the COVID years, were you happy with the freedoms that were taken away from you? Because that's just what socialism is about. Wear a mask, stand 6 feet apart. You can't go to church. You can only go to certain businesses. And if you make any comments about it, you're a problem. And also, we had that stupid Joe Biden telling us that it's a pandemic of the unvaccinated. So I think we had a good taste of socialism during those years. And Mike, there was a you remember the group 10 Years After? They did a song, I'd Love to Change the World. In the first couple lines of it, they say, tax the rich, feed the poor, tax them till they're rich no more. And that's exactly what socialism is. They just want to tax you till nobody's rich and there's no wealth creation. And I think young people need to grasp onto that because it's going to hit them right in the face as they get older and they're going to realize that they're on the wrong side of things.
0: Nick, you're right. And it does go back to something Chris says all the time, that poor people don't hire people. Poor people don't create jobs. And it's kind of important that people learn that. That's a really good point, that if you want to understand what socialism is going to be about, just go back to the pandemic and remember everything that was mandated upon you. And it never goes well. Small government equals big freedom. Big government equals small freedom. And that's what socialism does. Well done. Well done, Nick. Thank you. Appreciate you. I'm going to keep marching forward here. Robert was holding on in Little Rock after we opened up the hour talking about it is Robert in Little Rock. Robert, you had a thought on this before we get moving on?
2: Yeah, I do. You know, there's nothing for young people today. There's not.
0: Really?
2: And the reason for that is there's not. They can't buy a house. First of all, poor people do not create jobs. They do not. But no business exists without poor people. It doesn't, period. And that's the end of that story.
0: But wait a minute, Robert. I don't necessarily agree with you. I want to go back to this. Young people can't buy a house. We had a realtor on the air yesterday talking about how the price of a home in central Illinois is about half of the cost of the national average. So while there may be homes that are expensive in parts of the country, they're there are a lot of homes available, and there are jobs available in the trades that produce six-figure incomes. If you listen to guys like Mike Rowe, who's providing scholarships for people to learn welding and plumbing and electricity to become an electrician, we know that there are diesel mechanic jobs and mechanic jobs, and there are building data centers that are, these are six-figure incomes. And I go back to the wisdom of a comedian named Tammy Pescatelli, who said, we didn't have all the self-care, but we could buy homes because we weren't going to the spa and we weren't getting covered in tattoos and we weren't buying $7 lattes. We were focused on building a base financially to build a future. So I disagree with you on that. Yeah, that might be your point of view on it. I don't think there is this malaise that's truly out there if people would take a solid look at it. Now, your second point was, you made another second point there. I missed it. I'm sorry.
2: I think it's this. We've been told that things were going to get better, get twice as good as they are now. And I'll go back to your previous caller. The 2.9 inflation rate that Donald Trump inherited, that's all that matters. What happened before that is history. It doesn't matter. Period. He said he was going to cut that inflation rate.
0: Yeah, he did.
2: He was going to cut groceries.
0: He did.
2: He said he was going to cut gas to $2. Our energy bills were going to be cut in half. And these young people heard all that, and they're looking, and they're going, that didn't happen. So there's no trust in government anymore.
0: Well, trust in government has been a declining commodity for quite some time. But I get what you're saying. Donald Trump made promises. He got elected, and then situations changed. Now, could there be an opportunity for a president to stand up and say, here's why inflation numbers haven't come down the way they were? There are parts of the food costs that have come down, but beef, as we all know, is through the roof. Their parts have gone up. He also can tie, I believe, credibly, some of the costs, especially in fuel, to what we're doing with Iran. Would you rather have Iran with a nuclear weapon and gas at $2.50 a gallon, or would you rather pay $4.50 a gallon for a short period of time and make sure Iran never has a nuclear weapon? No one's put that out there. I wish he would. I wish he would make those statements. But you're right. Campaign promises will stick in people's minds. And it's fair game politically for the Democrats to bring that up. But I also think it's fair to bring up that there are different circumstances today than there were 2 years ago. But I thank you for the discussion. It's always a good one. Let's go to Mike in Chattanooga, Tennessee. Hello, Mike.
3: Hello, Mike. Hey, my compliments to you and your audience are hitting all of the right points. It's the full court press we're facing. It's education, it's economic, it's political, and something I would add to it, it's a simple matter of faith in who controls you. Is it socialism, communism, or is it God? And I think that's a big part of it. I love the way you always end Destudo, and correct me if I'm wrong, I believe that's Latin, maybe?
0: Yeah.
3: And we have got to cover each other's back with a shield and push these numbers back. I believe we can do it. Destudo, my friend.
0: Well, testudo to you, sir. Yes, you're right, Mike. Testudo is a reference to an old Roman military move. When the arrows and spears would come flying in, they would yell testudo, and the troops would crunch together and put their shields over their head like a tortoise. And we have to do that to protect each other, protect the Constitution and the country. Good point. Thank you, sir. Let us go to Steve quickly in Oklahoma. Steve, welcome to the Chris Plant Show.
4: Thank you for taking my call, Michael, and testudo to you as well. Good Latin term.
0: Thank you.
4: Several points. Number one, I think we can go clear back to the days of Woodrow Wilson and examine. He thought that 98% of all Americans were too stupid to control their own lives, and he started that progressive, they call it, communist socialist crap. Marx started it, but Woodrow Wilson kind of got it started here. then another thing that I heard on your talk was about Bishop Sheen. I grew up watching him, and I would like to see maybe a link on your website to where we could direct people to watch some of those YouTube shows that was out there, because I think that's another thing. And like on TV, if you guys, all the talk show people, could get together and buy some television time and put that out there where these young kids could see it, it would be marvelous.
0: Steve, it's one of those difficult things. I find a lot of the younger kids, they see a black and white broadcast and they immediately freeze and go, nope, not watching that. And that's where the loss of Charlie Sheen becomes so great. Charlie Sheen was the bridge of conservatism and faith to young people, and it was happening at such a pace. I think people were threatened by it, and God rest his soul. I knew Charlie Kirk, and it still stuns me to think that he's not here. People can go on YouTube and look up Bishop Fulton Sheen, and there are oodles of videos out there. But I do think we're looking for that new messenger to make sure we get that. I've always said, I think America doesn't need a facelift. We need a faith lift. But that's me. But thank you, Steve. That's a great mention. Let me grab Mark in Chicago. Mark, welcome to the Chris Plant Show.
5: Hey, Mike. Thanks for taking my call. Yeah, we're the first generation of Poles. I left the communist country back in the late 70s. It was a disaster. Even as a young man, I saw this. It's a pure evil. I don't understand how these kids are even leaning towards it. And let me just tell you one thing. It really scares the crap out of me. Our youngest boy right now, he's in University of Chicago. It's one of the biggest schools in Champaign, Urbana, one of the biggest schools in the country, over 35,000 kids. I have not seen one American flag. I see a bunch of rainbow flags there. I see some Palestinian flags, and I'm talking to my kid, and I'm like, Alex, you know, you were brought up in a nice Catholic home with conservative values. They don't even talk about it. They're, like, leaning towards this garbage that they're being fed into through the colleges. You were absolutely right. Colleges, that's what we should be sending people like Ben Shapiro, like Charlie used to do, God rest your soul, you know, because that's what kids need. They need to hear the true message from their peers, like young people, you know. But we don't have them. I mean, I wish I had somebody, you know, we should have someone who traveled along colleges and basically talked to these kids.
0: We did. We lost it in Charlie, and Ben Shapiro's trying. Ben doesn't have the same, in my opinion, I like Ben. He doesn't have the same charisma that Charlie had. And Charlie had a remarkable ability and recall to debate any person and really not go after them. He didn't have a mean bone in his body, from my experience. It breaks my heart that down in Normal, Illinois, in the center of down in Champaign, Urbana, at University of Illinois, you're not seeing American flags. That's heartbreaking. But thank you, Mark. Appreciate you being there. I can't believe how. Let's take one more call here. It's been absolutely crazy. So many calls. Let's go to Rod in Arkansas. Hello, Rod. Welcome to the Chris Plant Show.
6: Good morning, sir. You know, there are plenty of good paying jobs out here. I drive a truck. We need 700,000 more drivers, an average of $100,000 a year. So socialism, wow. Though, socialism is red lipstick put on communism. There is no such thing as socialism. There are social programs, but I was soldier during the Cold War, and these people, they couldn't eat. They didn't have enough heat in their houses. The average price of gasoline here is nothing compared to the $2 a liter in Great Britain, which is $8 a gallon. That's a semi-social country now. And if you want to starve, if you want somebody to tell you when to eat, work, how much you're going to make, where you're going to live, how you're going to live, because they only had like one car per 100 people and maybe one house per 1,000 people. Socialism, communism, you don't want to go down that dark tunnel. You really don't.
0: I agree with you. And Rod, first of all, thank you for your service to this country and for the clarity that people need to understand if they would fully investigate how life is in all of these other countries they're always so glowingly talking about. especially when it comes to the cost of fuel. And if they would look at the cost of housing and look at the restrictions on speech, you say something slightly offensive on social media in England and you're getting locked up. So living in a socialist world is not going to be rosy for anybody. We got to get the message out. We got to be better messengers. That's my message. Stepping aside, it's Mike Opelka in for Chris Plant on The Chris Plant Show.
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0: It is the Chris Plant Show. Michael Pelkey in for the vacationing Mr. Plant. He returns on Monday to his microphone, his studio, and to your ears. Tanned, rested, and ready. Those of you who remember when Saturday Night Live was funny will remember that reference. We've been talking about this Gallup survey that covers the rise of socialism in America, and I got to put a button on that because we can only say so much about it. Everybody seems to be fairly in sync on this. There are a few of you out there who disagree with my take on that. That's fine, but we have to get to a few other things. For example, yesterday, Benjamin Netanyahu was delivering an address in the UN General Assembly, and he made sure that the mayor of New York knew that he, the prime minister, would not be silenced.
1: Your wife liked a post praising the October 7th massacre. She liked another post saying Tel Aviv shouldn't exist. You refused to condemn any of that. You falsely, repeatedly accuse Israel of genocide. Mr. Mamdani, you tried to stop me from coming here. You tried to silence me. Well, you can't silence me. You can't silence the truth.
0: There were some walkouts. A considerable number of members of the UN General Assembly walked out, and they missed some of the best parts of the speech when Benjamin Netanyahu delivered what I think is one of the strongest flexes, using a little street term there, the strongest flex ever witnessed in the United Nations General Assembly, when he held up a beeper.
1: Hezbollah. You remember the beepers? Remember these things? Remember them?
0: He's holding it up, gets some applause from his posse.
1: Well, I can tell you this. Hezbollah certainly remembers them. Guess what happened to the bulk of the Hezbollah's vast arsenal of what?
0: Yeah. The memory of that brilliant military move lives on. And then there was a really unique moment when Benjamin Netanyahu held up a piece of technology.
1: This is a communications device, Starlink, that allows people to access truth, to exercise choice, to exercise freedom of thought and freedom of speech.
0: He then allowed one of his team to walk up to the Iranian bench right there in the General Assembly and hand the Starlink to the representative of the Iranian group and offer it to him. Another flex. I got to tell you, I thought that was a pretty strong move. I know a lot of people thought it was kind of prop comic-ish. No, I think it was a great example by the Israeli leader. Third hour, just around the corner. It's Michael Pelka in for Chris Plant on this Friday, celebrating the kickoff of the weekend here on The Chris Plant Show.

0: President Trump met Chinese President Xi Jinping and his wife at Joint Base Andrews yesterday to kick off his official state visit with a red carpet welcome. His government is feeding intelligence to Iran during our war with them, and you're treating him like he's got a Netflix movie coming out. You're the worst judge of character since everybody who voted for you.
1: Once again, good try. Give yourself a participation ribbon, but failed. Didn't work. And welcome to it, the Chris Plant Show with Mike Opelka sitting in for Chris. One more hour, he will return on Monday. Thank you for being here as we kick off the weekend. It's going to be a rainy weekend here in the Northeast as we got a nor'easter bearing down on us. I guess the late night comedy shows were just continuing what CNN is spreading in terms of a message about what happened between the Chinese president and President Trump. Now, the Trumps and the Xis are meeting today for tea, and then they'll be touring the National Archives before he gets out of town, takes his bald eagle statue with him, and goes back home. CNN reporting that there really was nothing gained by this meeting. Really, that was the message they were putting out there. But is that true? Is that true? Now, CNN did say that there was one positive thing, that America is going to get the use of a panda. We're going to get another panda. I think it's actually a pair of pandas, if you want to get right down to it. And those will go to the Atlanta Zoo. But just about 10 minutes ago, that was the message from CNN to their audience. The only success in this meeting with the Chinese leader was the delivery of a couple of pandas to Atlanta. And then if you hung on a little bit longer, you got, well, there actually was an agreement to extend the trade truce between the two nations, meaning tariffs would be lower until early January of next year. So we've kind of said, all right, we're going to have a little trade truce. We'll take the tariffs back a little bit. And China said, all right, then we will give you more access to the rare earth minerals that you need for lithium ion batteries and so many, and magnets and other things that are required for all the high tech manufacturing. So while CNN's telling you in their headlines and their initial reporting that the only thing we got was a couple of pandas out of this, that would be wrong. That would be Bravo Sierra on a major, major scale. Because, in fact, there were agreements made. And there still will be more. And as things are going on today, remember earlier this week, President Trump speaks at the UN, at the General Assembly, at the same time, Jared Kushner, Steve Witkoff are meeting with the Iranians. There is a discussion this morning that there may be some offer for the Iranians to say, yes, the Strait of Hormuz is open. The price of oil is dropping, which should lead to a drop of gasoline prices. Obviously not right away, but there are considerably positive, more positive than being reported pieces of news out there. Just not coming from CNN or MS-13 now. And we had a very positive report today on the durable goods that are being manufactured. And those numbers are strong economic indicators. They're showing that the economy, and I don't want to use this word too casually, but the economy is booming. Now, that means that interest rates may go up again because you can't have the economy too hot, which will make mortgages more expensive again. But the underlying economy in the United States, based on all the indicators, seems to be pretty darn good. If we could only get the mainstream media to report it. But they won't for the next 39 days because of the midterms. No, instead, the Democrats have deployed Barack Obama. The Democrats have got Kamala Harris out there confusing people. In fact, Obama yesterday, this one, I got to admit, this one had me scratching my head. And then I realized who he's married to. Barack Obama saying this yesterday.
2: Even when I was president, I sometimes fantasized about if you put women in charge of every government for like 2 years and then just kind of saw, all right, how are things going? I have a strong belief that things would, they wouldn't be perfect,
3: but they'd be better.
2: But they'd be better.
3: Yeah.
2: I'm confident about that. I really do. So,
1: not pandering though. Not pandering to an audience filled with women at all, are you? No. Not even close to pandering. Sure. So, why didn't you have this thought when you were in the White House? Why wasn't this a major topic of discussion when you were about to run for a second term? Could it be that you should have said that? Would that have been a smart thing for you to say? Obama also made a really interesting statement that I think he's in the club that he's referencing.
2: Getting younger voices out there, giving them platforms, I think, is really important. Identifying this generations of leaders as opposed to past generations of leaders.
1: Huh, so you're at the meeting, I think this was at the Clinton Global Initiative, out there speaking about how we need more young voices, as you're the former president who just won't ever go away.
2: This generation of thinkers, rather than those who still have a lot of wisdom, but are not as attuned to the moment. Because I think that
1: he knows what he's going to say, but the pause is part of the presentation, just so you know. This is all practiced. I'm going to pause as if I'm just coming up with it right now.
2: One of the challenges we face globally is old men clinging to power.
1: So, Joe Biden. Okay. That's all I'm going to say. Joe Biden. One of the challenges we face globally is old men clinging to power. Very interesting. Oh, they make me laugh. They make me laugh so hard. We do have, speaking of make me laugh, we have to get to what happened yesterday in the United States Senate. What's going on in the U.S. Senate? And we talked about this a little bit earlier, that West Virginia Senator Jim Justice has made a whole lot of headlines lately. And I'm not above wagging a finger at Republicans who are not doing their job. I don't have a problem with that at all. And when we didn't pass the Save America Act, it bothered me. When John Thune told us we don't have the votes, when we're spending time working on limiting the pay that college coaches can make, when we're getting in the middle of what I don't agree with what colleges did with the imaging and licensing deals they did and paying all these college ball players all these millions. I don't agree with it, but I don't think Congress has any business being involved in it. And then I realize they really think they must have solved all the problems, because yesterday TMZ reporter Charlie Cotton followed West Virginia Senator Jim Justice to ask about the birthday party held for Justice's dog, Baby Dog.
4: I see a big billboard outside your office saying your dog's having a birthday party. Everyone's welcome.
5: Okay, you're welcome.
4: Is that right?
5: You're 100% welcome.
4: How come you're throwing a birthday party for your dog?
5: Well, I mean, it's her birthday, for crying out loud. You know, it's actually her birthday is October the 15th.
4: Okay, it's a bit early.
5: But we're going to be gone October the 15th. So we have her birthday every year.
1: So you're not going to be in D.C. when your dog's birthday happens, so you have to have a celebration before then. That's what your time is being used to do. I'm a dog lover. I don't ever celebrate my dog's birthday, nor would I ask anybody that works with me to celebrate the dog's birthday. The TMZ reporter, and just for the record, I am so happy TMZ is in Washington because these guys go and ask these kinds of questions of our elected officials. TMZ's Cotton also asking what kind of gift he got for baby dog.
4: What'd you get her for her birthday this year?
5: Well, just chicken nuggets.
4: That's awesome. Do you think it dawns on your dog that it's my special day today?
5: It's her special day. There she is.
4: Look,
5: right
4: here it is. You've literally put a billboard outside your office for your dog's birthday. I've never seen anything quite like it.
5: Well, she's an icon.
4: She is?
5: She is a celebrity that's got 1,000 times more notoriety than I have, and that's good with me.
1: No, that's how I have a problem with this. Look, a big dog fan, I'm sorry. A senator, we have big problems to deal with. I'm glad you like your dog. I love my dog, and I think people who have pets, it makes them better. Pets and kids make people better. Charlie Cotton asked about that very topic.
4: Do you think politicians with pets make better politicians? Because it shows an empathy.
5: 1,000 to 1. If you don't really learn, or you don't really experience being the love and basically the love that they have back for us, and if you don't see that in life, you're missing a lot of life.
4: I agree. Is it one of your favorite things in life, the love that you have your 100%. Pet?
5: 100%. Oh, you know, she's more than that. She's one of our family in every way.
1: Yeah, dogs, pets, they're part of our family. I get it. But a dog birthday party at your office, and you're a United States senator, the people of West Virginia have got to be scratching their heads going, what? But then again, a whole bunch of people showed up for this birthday party. Singing.
0: Happy birthday, dear baby dog. Happy birthday to you. Wow. Look at this. Look at all the attendees. A baby dog's birthday party. Wow. All these people going to a dog's birthday party.
1: That's because of the cake.
0: Do they have jobs?
1: No, they don't. Have, they do.
0: Baby dog,
1: have
0: what's good? Happy birthday! Oh,
6: girl!
0: Look at this. This is crazy.
1: Again, I am a dog baby lover. Dog. I am a dog owner. We have rescued dogs. We've been part of massive dog rescues. I don't think this is a good. Well, what do we call it? Optics. And the only worse optics may be the optics that we got out of the office of Senator Tommy Tuberville. We will get to those. Am I wrong about the dog question? You're welcome to weigh in on anything we discuss. 888-630-9625. 888-630-9625. 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
8: The midterms are fast approaching, and make no mistake, if either chamber of Congress flips, it's a big deal for our economy. Hi, Dr. Ron Paul here. That uncertainty is

0: It is the Chris Plant Show on this Friday. Friday, Luya to you. Mike Opelka is my name, in for my friend Chris Plant. We just spent a little bit of time talking about the dog birthday party. And I, as a dog owner, was venting my spleen a little bit about this, saying, come on, do our senators really need to be doing stuff like this when they're not passing the Save America Act? When we've got worries about the midterms, and the phone's kind of lit up, and, well, we got a lot of things to cover here. 888-630-9625. Mary in Illinois, welcome to the Chris Plant Show. You may be differing with me on this, Mary.
1: And we will reach out to you. You,
0: Mary?

0: Mary, Mary. Mary might be. She might be on a little bit of a delay. We'll come back to Mary. Mary, Mary, Mary. We'll be back to you. Andrew in D.C., you have a very interesting and fully different point to make about an important issue.
1: Yeah, hi, Mike. How are you doing?
0: I'm good, sir. I'm good, sir. What's up?
1: Well, people who have not visited Washington, D.C., even those people know that we have hundreds of memorials in the city. Of course, that's what brings people here. One of the memorials, and it's not an estimate of how many people visit it, is called the Memorial to the Victims of Communism.
0: The Victims of Communism. Yes. Did I lose you, Andrew?
1: The statue looks like the Statue of Liberty, and it's modeled after the goddess of democracy, which was put forth by demonstrators in Tiananmen Square who were massacred in 1989. My point is, we should know what communism does to people. There's no reason. So my question is, there is a Victims of Communism Memorial Museum in D.C. It's about two blocks from the White House. What is that museum doing? It gets funding. I looked on its website, puts out educational material. Why not make it in the forefront of it? Educating the American people, those kids who may have been indoctrinated and don't know.
0: Andrew, I'm going to cut you off because A, I love what you're talking about. B, I'm a supporter of the Victims of Communism Museum. I've been to their gala. It is a great educational program. And yeah, it does need a little more light shined upon it. And they're working to try and get the message out. But thank you for bringing that up. It's very close to Union Station. It's walking distance from Union Station. And if anyone is going there, find it. The graphic examples inside are a great educational thing. Did we get Mary back, Marianne in Chicago? Or is it a different Mary? Oh, well, let's go to Marianne in Chicago. Hello, Marianne.
2: Yes. I just wanted to say that to put Trump over the top, we need to put up billboards that state, and this is a fact, that the Islamist terrorists hate dogs.
0: You're right.
2: The Islam people hate dogs. And if they take over this country, that's one of the things that we might have to forfeit.
0: We won't. Marianne, I believe, and I said this Wednesday, that I think America, especially in New York, will wake up when the dogs are banned or when the Islamists try to ban dogs from our society. The dogs might save us, even though I didn't want Jim Justice to have a birthday party. Well, wait till you hear what Tommy Tuberville was talking about yesterday. It's Opelka in for Plant on The Chris Plant Show.
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0: Welcome back to the Chris Plant Show. Michael Pelka in for my friend Chris Plant. He'll be back Monday. We'll get to everything, I'm sure, by then. We're going to try and get to everything we had lined up here, and we do have a bunch of things we need to cover today. Just looking at this crazy clip out of California where the governor's race, obviously there's a whole bunch of hope that a Republican governor can come back in California, but the Democrat numbers are just so massive in that state. You would think, though, the taxpayers would say, you spent millions and hundreds of millions building a bridge for an animal crossover that's not finished. You spent billions of both federal and state tax dollars on a high-speed rail system that doesn't work. We're overrun by immigrants who are sucking dry the welfare system. You'd think the voters would wake up, but no. And then I heard Karen Bass, the mayor, talking about the governor's race, sounding pretty racist herself.
1: And yes, all they needed to see was the R behind his name. That's why the governor's race right now is over.
0: So because there's a Republican running, you don't think he has a chance, not even a shot.
1: Our governor's name is Javier Becerra. Mm-hmm. You don't need an election on November 3rd.
0: This is the Democrat thinking. We don't need elections. We, the already elected, should just appoint who you should have as your next governor. She goes on to say that a Republican can't win in California.
1: Third, a Republican cannot win in this state. And yet, a Republican with a British accent?
2: Oh, I know, right?
0: So, a British accent? Talk about a xenophobic, racist comment. And I'm actually old enough to remember when a Republican did win in the state of California as a gubernatorial candidate. And it was a Republican who actually had a foreign accent.
3: Screw your freedom.
0: Arnold Schwarzenegger, everybody. Anyone remember that? I guess not. But she's allowed to make that xenophobic, racist comment because she's a Democrat. She's a Democrat. Really amazing. I wish Steve Hilton had a little more juice behind him. He's a good guy. I think he's a good candidate. He would do well for the state of California, but the numbers appear to be overwhelming. Now, there will be a debate, and perhaps that will yield some results. We will see. Before I put a button on the baby dog birthday party, Mike in Gainesville has one more thought about about Jim Justice's birthday party for his dog. Hello, Mike.
4: Happy Friday, Michael Pelka. I'm just curious, did somebody roll Mitch McConnell out there to talk to baby dog at the Senate party for baby dog?
0: Wow. Wow. I did not spot Mitch McConnell wheeling into the baby dog party, but there are so many questions about why so many people attended. The answer is simple. It's cake. It's cake. You offer cake to people in any office and they show up. They did show up, apparently.
4: If you were to ask Mitch McConnell whether he wanted a piece of cake, he would give you a peace sign. He wouldn't say anything out loud. The one word he said all week was no, and they had to tell him that he voted incorrectly, and then he barked out I. So we've heard two words out of Mitch all week, and he got it wrong on the first try when he had to vote in committee.
0: Yeah, I think if you asked Mitch if he wanted cake, a staffer would have to tell him if he did.
4: Yep.
0: That would be the case. Thank you, Mike. Amazing. Appreciate you. Really appreciate you. While we're in the Senate and I'm wagging my finger, we need to talk about Senator Tommy Tuberville. Senator Tuberville in the Senate, making what has gone viral, the comments he made about airline pilots, in case you missed it.
5: Many airline pilots, flight attendants, and air traffic controllers are part of the furry community. Lord help us. It's terrifying when you think about this. When you walk onto a commercial flight, it's possible that the pilot flying your plane could have a deranged fetish of dressing up like an animal. You can't make this up.
0: He, Tommy Tuberville, Senator Tuberville, with this concern over airline pilots who identify as furries. And that moment went viral. Again, I'm still mad that the Senate was incapable of passing the Save America Act and protecting our elections. And then I get more upset when I see what we're spending our time talking about. And while, yeah, the question of furries is a curious one, I want to know, A, how does he know and how many there are? And apparently the people from TMZ, again, now with a D.C. office, found Senator Tuberville and walking through the halls, questioned him about his concerns over flight attendants, air traffic controllers, pilots who identify as furries.
6: Coach, Jacob with TMZ, how's it going?
7: Another beautiful day.
6: Another beautiful day. Dude, you went viral yesterday.
7: I did.
6: You were talking all about furries and how pilots and air traffic controllers and even flight attendants are furries. Expand on that for me.
7: Well, all you got to do is look at their convention. They had a pilots section at their convention this past week in Minnesota.
0: So the furries who gather regularly in cities, I've seen some of the video from the furry conferences. Kind of amazed that their community has money to gather for these conferences, and they look like mascots to me when I see some of the costumes. I didn't know that their recent convention in Minnesota had a section for those who are actually pilots. Now, they didn't specify whether they were commercial airline pilots, but one assumes that they may be.
7: So, you got to call it what it is. We got a huge mental illness problem in this country. We need to address it. We need to address it quick.
6: So that's what I'm trying to get clarity on. I saw your clip, and I was like, how do we know that pilots are furries? You're saying it's because...
7: But some, not all.
6: Some.
7: Obviously, some. They have a club. They have an organization. And all you got to do is follow the information.
0: So he's walking through the Senate office building, being quizzed by the TMZ reporter about the furries. This went on for another minute or so, and I want to get to the final part of this because I think they summarize or finish up the entire discussion and put it in perspective somewhat.
7: Joined, I guess so.
6: Why do you think furries are such a bad thing? Particularly if you're a pilot, I guess. That's what I'm trying to figure out. It's like if you're a pilot, but you're good at flying a plane, but you act like a cat. As long as you're a good pilot, I mean, who really cares, right?
7: Well, I don't want somebody flying me that behind the scenes that they think they're an animal.
6: Even if they're a good pilot, as long as they're like purring or something like that, then you're out.
7: It's some part of mental illness that could be a catastrophe. So,
0: I agree with the senator, but how are you going to propose to find out if an airline pilot is a member of the furry community? How are we going to do this? Where is the test to find out if somebody is a furry? It really is amazing. There is a bit of audio tape, audio out there that's circling the internet, talking or playing these pilots communicating back and forth with the tower, and they are meowing back and forth at each other. Now, I do believe that most of the flying of commercial airliners is done by the autopilot, that takeoffs and landings happen because of pilot control. But there is very little flying that's done by the pilots these days. Takeoffs and landings. And some would say that's important enough. But the furry community that's really the biggest problem we have, Senator? I would have preferred you would be more interested in passing the Save America Act. I would have preferred you'd be more interested in advancing Rand Paul's plan to reduce our debt and deficit. Rand Paul's penny plan. It's actually more than a penny, but he talks about cutting a couple of pennies out of every single dollar we spend. And believe it or not, it's a plan that can work. Furries. I do think I'd be a little nervous if the pilot of my plane was a furry. But then again, she wasn't a furry, but we almost had a president who would have explained AI and the algorithms of social media this way.
8: They're trying to dumb people down with the assumption that people don't have any interest beyond what they've already seen. Think about that.
9: Oh, yeah, the algorithm.
8: Right, but the algorithm suggesting I have no more interest because I'm looking at this yellow flower. I'm only interested in yellow flowers.
9: So here's more yellow flowers.
8: As though my brain can't handle the fact that there may be a pink flower.
9: Right, right.
8: That I might be interested in looking at. Mm-hmm. Right? And so part of it is understanding how the algorithm is manipulating us and figuring out how we're going to psych it out a bit.
0: How we're going to psych it out a bit. Yeah, she put on a little accent there, I guess. Again, we dodged a bullet. We got very lucky people. We were taken care of. Imagine if there was Madam President. Although Barack Obama said, yeah, for 2 years, we should put women in charge of everything and then see what happens. He, at least he did what Michelle told him to do and went out there and said that. At least. Now, the other story that's happening today, it's a very interesting story that's developing. It appears that a suit is being filed by some of the other artificial intelligence companies, the smaller ones who are competing with the OpenAIs and the Claudes of this world and are working to try and slow down the effort to block any other innovation, meaning the big boys want protections. They want AI to be government regulated so nobody else will compete with them. So keep your eyes on that. That's going to happen. And that also means the Democrats and people like Bernie Sanders, who caucuses with the Democrats, Democrat socialist Bernie Sanders, is out there pushing for extreme sentencing for people who would violate his AI regulations.
10: Isn't it a little extreme, though, to, you know, threaten 20 years in prison for someone who violates an AI regulation like you're suggesting?
11: And you are with whom? Fox?
10: Fox Business, yeah.
11: How did I guess that?
10: Is it not extreme, though? 20 years seems like a long time to violate a regulation that you were suggesting.
11: Really? And if that violation results in the possibility of millions of people dying, do you think that that's really terribly radical? We're dealing with a technology that, according to some of the most knowledgeable people in the world, could be lethal, could be extremely dangerous. And if you are breaking the law and developing that technology and endangering millions of people, you know what? I think we should have strong laws to protect people. And if you break it, you got to pay the price.
10: But has the rhetoric gone too far?
12: Then do you think that Sam Altman should be?
0: And Bernie just keeps wandering away. They want to get their hands on it. They want to regulate it. And I guarantee you, Bernie doesn't understand AI. He probably understands it better than Kamala does. Probably has a better handle on it than Kamala Harris. But he really doesn't get it. I guarantee you. He can't. It's not something he's been working on. I'm going to take a break here. When we come back, we'll put a bow on the show. I have to put a plug in for my friend, Cheryl Atkinson, friend of this show. And I think a friend of great reporting. Cheryl's new episode of Full Measure, her TV show, is back this weekend. I think she's better than what 60 Minutes is doing. You can find it at fullmeasure.news. It airs on TV in a lot of places, but we were hoping to get her on this week. Her schedule was just too crazy. Fullmeasure.news with our friend Cheryl. Mike Opelka in for Chris on The Chris Plant Show.
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0: can't believe it's time. Almost time for me to get out of here. We will we'll do a quick lightning round on the phones to get your final thoughts as well. It's Michael Pelkin for Chris Plant. I owe a gigantic thank you to Michael Piercy and to Maria Leaf for being my back on this entire week. You've been greatly appreciated, and the support of this audience as well. I have a final thought or two, but I also want to check in with a couple of you. Craig on Long Island. Craig, I'm very worried about my friends on Long Island. As a former Suffolk County guy, I'm concerned about the storm. Are you batting down for the weekend?
1: I'm batting the hell out of here and going down to Florida, so I'm going to drive right through the whole thing for 2 days.
0: Wow. So, wow. Good luck.
1: Good.
0: No, be safe, though, brother.
1: Hey, I just wanted to say that, unfortunately, I love you guys. You're the best, and I love your listeners. And I just want all my friends out there to prepare for the ass-whooping that we're going to end up getting next month. And every time I hear, like, talk about furries or putting your name on and off of the Kennedy Center and all this stuff, I just, when I was on hold, filled my car, $78 for a Murano. It's not a big car. You know what I mean? We didn't focus on what we should have. We got, you know, people constantly going, they would never go for this in Texas. They would never. This is Michigan. We're manly men. We don't go for that. And everything is proven wrong. The voters are nuts. They're going for all kinds of crap. And the things that Trump is doing that are good for the country are getting just superseded or whatever by all this other stuff. And the cost of living. Yeah, they got us. They got us with the cost of living.
0: Well,
1: and
0: Craig,
1: I don't see how we're going to hold on to the House or the Senate.
0: Well, I hope in a month you and I can talk and I can say you were wrong, Craig. You were very wrong. But for that to happen, you have to drive carefully and you have to be back here in a month. So thank you. I am very nervous about the midterms as well. Thank you, Craig. God bless. Let's get real quickly to Ralph in Georgia. Ralph, you get the last word on the phone lines.
2: Okay, I appreciate that. I know I don't have too much time, but let me tell you that... It's an oxymoron for America to want communism instead of what we got right now, what we've had for the last 250 years. If you want communism and you're American-born, you're ignorant to what communism is.
0: You're
2: if
0: right.
2: you want communism and you're a foreigner, you are want to destroy America. You want to bring your own culture into America, so you got to destroy America to establish your culture.
0: Ralph,
2: because communism didn't work in Cuba. Communism didn't work in Cuba, and it's not going to work here. If we're complaining about $4.50 a gallon for gas, don't worry about when you have to pay $10 for half a gallon of milk.
0: It's a great point, Ralph. Well done. Well done. Well done to all of you. The conversations this week have been spectacular. Thank you. Chris returns to his spot on Monday. I can't have been any more grateful if I wanted to be. It's Michael Pelka reminding you, please enjoy every sandwich. And testudo, my friends. Testudo.
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4: From ABC News, I'm Mike Dubusky. Iran's foreign minister says his country will reopen the Strait of Hormuz if the U.S. agrees to a number of measures, including an end to the naval blockade. It comes as the conflict around that crucial waterway continues to drive up prices.
5: There were some glimmers of hope yesterday. About 60 commercial ships traversed the Strait of Hormuz, according to a U.S. official, most of them coordinating their movements with the U.S. military. That's the highest volume of crude oil to go through that critical waterway since July, but experts say away, it would need to be sustained for months to bring prices down. Meantime, mortgage rates just passed 7%, their highest since January of last year, driven up in part due to concerns about inflation tied to that war and the size of the federal debt.
4: ABC's Jay O'Brien. The Supreme Court is allowing the Trump administration to use Social Security data to upgrade a federal database in an effort to identify non-citizens and ineligible voters, despite concerns about its reliability.
6: The justices, in a 6-3 ruling, allowed the Department of Homeland Security to use a massive federal database to screen voter records for non-citizens. The ruling is a win for President Donald Trump, who sought to increase the federal government's role in the midterm elections, but previously faced roadblocks from the Supreme Court. The ruling comes less than 2 weeks after the Supreme Court blocked Trump's effort to place restrictions on mail-in voting. Peter Harlamus, ABC News.
4: A major nor'easter is expected to blow through much of the Mid-Atlantic and New England area this weekend. ABC's Sophie Flay has more.
7: In New Jersey, roads already flooded along the coast. Lifeguards warning people, stay out of the water.
8: That's obviously not safe to swim at all.
7: Downpours in Virginia triggering flash flooding Wednesday. Drivers stranded in Norfolk.
4: States of emergency are going into effect across New York and New Jersey right now, where events like this weekend's Global Citizen Festival have been canceled. 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
4: Police in Jackson, Mississippi now say Tasia Fortune was killed in an apparent drug dispute before her body was hung from a tree in a staged lynching this summer. Two men are in custody in connection with the incident. A third has a warrant out for his arrest. An appeals court has denied an attempt by Anthropic to get its supply chain risk designation dropped. In a separate but related lawsuit, a federal judge ruled against that government designation, which was made after Anthropic said its artificial intelligence couldn't be used in certain warfare applications. That ruling is still in effect. Speaking of AI, one CEO is out of a job because of the technology. ABC's Jim Ryan.
11: Last month, President Trump declared the renaming of Canada's Lake Ontario to Lake America. 2 weeks ago, Jane Smith posted an AI-generated picture of herself and three family members wearing Lake America sweatshirts, not as a political statement.
12: We were kind of poking fun at the fact that one of the Great Lakes' names were getting changed.
11: Smith's employer, Family First Credit Union, didn't get the joke, and she's been fired, telling ABC 12 in Flint, Michigan.
12: AI can be dangerous in the fact that it can make people think something's real that's not.
11: Jim Ryan, ABC News.
4: And U2 is celebrating 50 years of music today. The Irish rock band returning to Mount Temple Comprehensive School in Dublin for a quick 30-minute concert. The band's latest album also features a duet between Bono and the late Dolly Parton. I'm Mike Dubusky, ABC News.
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1: Quietly released its official financial report for 2025. It appears by its own numbers, the U.S. government seems insolvent. It's reported that the Treasury shows about $6 trillion in assets and over $47 trillion in liabilities. Add it all up, and it looks like the U.S. owes more than $130 trillion it doesn't have. If that were a family, they'd earn $52,000 a year, spend $73,000, and already be more than $1 million underwater. 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